It's a 1910 Fruit Gum Company Indian Giver. 807. 67 degrees outside. Rock the lot running. It's over. It should be over by 8 o'clock, right? Yeah, they're wrapping it up over there. Here's Chris Montez.

Chicago and Beginnings, 1971 on WATD. We're looking at the year. We got another year to look at. Yeah, 1963. What was on and around this day? Well, at the TV, we were watching the Dick Van Dyke Show, Bonanza and the Beverly Hillbillies. The big movie was Cleopatra with Elizabeth Taylor and Richard Burton. Historical drama there. I saw it once, I think. And on the radio, we were thinking about going to Surf City with

0: Arthur Moore with us on WATD. Yesterday's memories on your Saturday night in 66 degrees outside has rocked a lot for this year. Wraps up next door. They had a big crowd over there, a lot of loud and music. We could feel it all the way down here in the building there. They had it over at the brewery right here at Enterprise Drive. So they had a big crowd over there, and Chris was so happy to see everybody that came on by and sat and listened to the music, watched the sunset go down to the evening, and a lot of good music, a lot of cover bands, a lot of good cover bands, a lot of great music over there. And of course, you'll hear all about that on Friday night right here on WATD with the alternative, Chris Atwood. We got to take a break. We're coming back with your request at 781-837-4900. We got our text line up and running, too.
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0: 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This is Steve from the Norwell Firefighters. If you and the family are looking for something to do, Saturday, August 8th, the Firefighters Union will be hosting a charity car show at Clean Harbors, 42 Longwater Drive in Norwell. 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

0: 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By request, by the way, right here, 781-837-4900-843. Taking a break and coming back to take a look at this day in history and what was on our TV, what was at the movies, and the top song from this day, the year 1965.
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0: That check engine light, you just put some black tape over it, you don't see it again. Let's take a listen in from Associated Press, this day in history.
6: July 25th, 1956. Disaster and rescue on the high seas of the North Atlantic off the coast of New England. The Italian liner Andrea Doria collides with the Swedish passenger ship Stockholm, killing at least 51 people. Most on board the Andrea Doria survive. They are evacuated before the liner sinks the following day. 2000. An Air France Concorde bound for New York crashes outside Paris shortly after takeoff. All 109 people on board and 4 people on the ground are killed in the first ever crash of the supersonic jet. Just years later, the Concorde is grounded for good because of ballooning costs and dwindling ticket sales after the crash. 1995. A UN war crimes tribunal indicts Bosnian Serb leader Radovan Karadzic and General Ratko Mladic. They're wanted for the slaughter of up to 8,000 Bosnian Muslim men and boys in the enclave of Srebrenica. Both men remain at large for Europe's worst massacre of civilians since World War II. 1978. Louise Joy Brown, the world's first test tube baby, conceived through in vitro fertilization, is born in Oldham, England. 1997. Ben Hogan, one of the greatest golfers of all time, dies in Fort Worth, Texas. He was 84. And 1975.
7: One singular sensation, every little step she takes.
6: In New York, the musical A Chorus Line opens on Broadway. Today in history, July 25th, Sandy Kozel, the Associated Press.
8: And also taking a look at this day in history. 1965 is what we're looking at right now on the TV. We were watching this show, Bonanza. We're still watching it. It's still out there. Gomer Pyle, USMC. These were the top shows. And Andy Griffith Show. Of course, that is still in syndication. In the movies, Julie Andrews, that music classic that dominated the box office at this time, 1965, The Sound of Music. And over on the radio, well, we had to run on out and get this one here, this single, and then probably you bought some of the albums here. The Rolling Stones are the top song of this day, and I Can't Get No Satisfaction. July 25th, 1965.

0: Stones, the top song of this day, 1965, as we get some satisfaction to the weather forecast. How about that? Rolling Stones still releasing music, too. It's cooled off today. It's been a great day. No humidity. 64 degrees outside the studios. We got 65 in Hall, 68 degrees right now at Whitehorse Beach down in Plymouth, 66 at the beaches at Duxbury, and over in Brockton, 66 degrees. Let's get our forecast.
1: We had an absolutely terrific start to this final weekend of July with nice, comfortable air and plenty of sunshine, and that's thanks to high pressure that's building across the region, so that means another delightful day coming our way tomorrow. As we head towards the middle of the week, though, well, that high moves offshore, the mugginess returns, along with the threat of some wet weather. So for tonight, just a beautiful evening, nice clear starlit conditions, nice comfortable air, overnight lows 56 to 60 degrees. For tomorrow, plenty of sunshine, although if you're on the Cape, you're going to start the morning off with some clouds, and that'll give way to sunshine for the afternoon. And that's all going to be due to a frontal boundary that's just sitting close enough to throw that little cloud deck onto the Cape. But otherwise, the entire region is going to be in the sunshine throughout the afternoon with highs back near 80. For Monday, mainly sunny, just a touch on the muggy side, highs in the low 80s. And as we head into Tuesday and Wednesday, you're going to notice that humidity back in full force. We'll have increasing afternoon clouds on Tuesday that will bring a threat of some late-day showers, perhaps some even thunderstorms around. And then on Wednesday, leftover morning showers, some breaks of midday sun perhaps, and then watch for redeveloping thunderstorms Wednesday afternoon. Highs both days will be in the upper 70s. And then we get back to the more seasonable conditions for the end of the month with a little more comfortable air. Sunshine returns Thursday and Friday, highs in the low 80s. For WATD, I'm Precision Weather Forecasting Meteorologist Bill Guile.
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Most Southern Nights on yesterday's Memories, WATD 904, 63 degrees outside. Here's McGinnis at Flint. And when I'm gone and dead, right? Goodbye. That's what I say. Goodbye. Not yet, anyway. On ATD.

Hey, we got to look at another year with half of the songs that were out in, let's see, the TV shows of 1970 we're going to look at. And let's see the TV shows. Here's Lucy, another Lucy show. I don't know if it did that well. I think it had maybe a couple seasons if I'm thinking about it. Hawaii Five-0, which did very well. And, of course, in the 70s, we had all these series that had to do with doctors and stuff. Marcus Welby, M.D. That was a good one. I remember watching that. Top movie was Love Story, one of the decade's biggest romantic films. And it was Three Dog Night, with a song that Randy Newman pinned, and become the group's only number one. Mama told me not to come. Three Dog Night from 1970 on your radio right around this time. July 25th, 1970.

It's from the 80s, 1976. And that'll be featured on our 1976 show that we're going to be doing in April, late April, and April, no, August. What am I thinking? Yeah, we're going to do it in August because we're going to be down on the Plymouth waterfront for the good bit of the day. So I figured I'd do a recorded show that night. And we're going to feature the year 1976. A look back at our bicentennial year on Yesterday's Memories. Get in the song.

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2: 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It's Legally We Can Say That, tomorrow morning at 10:30 on 95.9 WATD.

Big Sound 74 and Ace and How Long. On yesterday's memories in WATD 945, as we look at another year, we looked at 1970, we jump to 1979, we look at what was the TV shows and the movies that were out. Oh, it was a Bond film that was out. Yeah, the TV shows, Mork and Mindy, Laverne and Shirley, Three's Company, and Roger Moore as James Bond, another adventure, a summer blockbuster, Moonraker. I haven't seen that one in a while, from 1979. And a song, oh yeah, this song was big, big. There were two versions out. We're going to play the radio version of it, the one that you probably ran out to get the 45 of. She was from Boston, the disco queen, Donna Summer. She scored another big hit the summer of 1979. It was this day in 1979. This song was big on our radios. The roller skating rink. Donna Summer and Bad Girl.

0: Big hit for Donna Summer in 1979. It was out around this time on our radios and down on the record shops, too. I miss those record shops. We had a lot of fun at those places. Hard to find some of them that feel like those shops that I grew up with in the 1970s. You could always listen to everything and listen to the 45 before you bought it. I thought that was pretty great. And then eventually everything went to digital stuff, and it was different. It didn't feel the same. I don't know. Anyway, that's one of the things I missed. I know there's some record shops out there selling some different stuff, but it doesn't have the same feel. I don't know. Maybe because there's no shag carpeting in the record stores today. Hey, we're looking at our weather forecast, and we have cooled down. 61 outside right now. We've got 60 in Rockland, 63 in Plymouth, and 59 now in Scituate. Here's the forecast.
1: Well, we had an absolutely terrific start to this final weekend of July with nice, comfortable air and plenty of sunshine. And that's thanks to high pressure that's building across the region. So that means another delightful day coming our way tomorrow. As we head towards the middle of the week, though, well, that high moves offshore. The mugginess returns along with the threat of some wet weather. So for tonight, just a beautiful evening, nice, clear, starlit conditions, nice, comfortable air. Overnight lows 56 to 60 degrees. For tomorrow, plenty of sunshine. Although if you're on the Cape, you're going to start the morning off with some clouds, and that'll give way to sunshine for the afternoon. And that's all going to be due to a frontal boundary that's just sitting close enough to throw that little cloud deck onto the Cape. But otherwise, the entire region is going to be in the sunshine throughout the afternoon with highs back near 80. For Monday, mainly sunny, just a touch on the muggy side, highs in the low 80s. And as we head into Tuesday and Wednesday, you're going to notice that humidity back in full force. We'll have increasing afternoon clouds on Tuesday that will bring a threat of some late-day showers, perhaps some even thunderstorms around. And then on Wednesday, leftover morning showers, some breaks of midday sun perhaps, and then watch for redeveloping thunderstorms Wednesday afternoon. Highs both days will be in the upper 70s. And then we get back to the more seasonable conditions for the end of the month with a little more comfortable air. Sunshine returns Thursday and Friday, highs in the low 80s. For WATD, I'm Precision Weather Forecasting Meteorologist Bill Guile.
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Doobie Brothers 1972, and listen to the music. It's at 10:13. On yesterday's memories in WATD, 61 degrees outside as we look at another year. And this hour, we'll look at the 80s. We'll look at 1984 and then 1987. And did we do that 15 past and 15 before the top of the hour? The top TV shows for 1984 around this time was The Cosby Show. It's the debut season, 1984. And Dynasty and Dallas. Sometimes you had to pick one or the other. I think Dallas won out. The big movie around this time, 1984, was Ghostbusters. Bill Murray, Dan Aykroyd, Harold Ramis. The biggest comedy hit ever. Of course, it has spun into multiple movies since then. And on the radio is one of the biggest signature songs of the 1980s, and a big hit from a movie, too. This guy would change his name to a symbol, but we'd know him as Prince in a song from Purple Rain. When Doves Drop on ATD for 1984.

0: 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It's 1022 and WATD, 61 degrees outside. 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

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Here's Roger McGuinn.

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Ask Where I Went Wrong at WATD by request 1044. We're taking a look at another year, as we've done a good bit of them this year. This new segment we started a while ago, 15 past the hour and 15 before the hour, with looking at some of the different years. I just pick them at random and find out what the top movie and the top song and the top TV show were for around that time. So we're looking at 1987. And the top TV shows was a show called A Different World, Cheers, of course, and The Cosby Show. So 1987. Lost Boys was the movie that was out around this time for the summer. And it was a sequel. The song was from a sequel, Beverly Hills Cop, because I think there's three or four of the movies. The song is from that movie. The theme from Beverly Hills Cop 2. And Bob Seger's only number one hit, Shakedown. From 1987. Out around this time. And Shakedown.

0: Seger from Beverly Hills Cop 2, Shakedown, top song on the radio for July 25th. Oh, boy. And it's only number one song. That just doesn't seem right at all. Hey, we'll be back with more out of this.
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score out of the 1980s right here in Yesterday's Memories, WHG 1054 as we continue. Falling back a few years, 1970, in the Five Stair Steps, and Old

0: cause it's coming right on through.
1: This one's by Elvis. Elvis Presley, The Promised Land, WKT.

It's Glenn Campbell, the Rhinestone Cowboy, and yesterday's memories, WATD, in our final hour of the show. We start to wind down up to midnight. Here's Rita Coolidge. All

0: on WATD 1121. We take a little bit of a break. We'll come back. 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

0: Driver's Staircase in 69, carried over into 1970. More today than yesterday. Steely Dan and any major dude will tell you. I'll tell you right now. We got about a half an hour to go before the show's over.
1: I never

State metal band To Find Love in WATD. It is 11:34. We got a half an hour to go. We're out of here. Stevie Wonder gets us entertained right now. I Was Made to Love Her on WATD.

WATD. Another big song, big hit. I remember hearing this all over the place for, seemed like forever. From 1977, 10cc and The Things We Do for Love.

part of the early 80s alternative sound in the Flock of Seagulls, and I ran so far away. And WATD, in yesterday's memories, we play the 50s, 60s, 70s, and 80s. And just a few more, and we're getting out of here. This is ABC and the Look of Love.

again, another Saturday night has come and gone. And Sunday is just a few clicks away on the clock. And we've got to get out of here. We'll be down at the Daniel Webster Estate for Family Fun Day tomorrow. We'll be back in Saturday, but I'll be in Monday through Friday for Audrey, who's on vacation. So I'll be in right after the South Shore's morning news right here on WATD starting on Monday right through to Friday. But then you can join us again on Saturday night, right after Round Wire. Have yourself a great rest of your weekend. Thanks for joining us. As always, we appreciate it. Thanks for the text messages and the phone calls. It's been a fun evening. It's cool out there. A lot of people are talking about getting their fire pits up and running. That's nice. I got to do that the same pretty soon. Have a great rest of the night. We'll talk to you down the road.

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And welcome to Round Midnight. 4 hours of jazz coming your way here on 95.9 WATD. My name is Tom Lucci, your host. That was our traditional opening theme, Round Midnight, from the Maynard Ferguson Orchestra, as has been the tradition here on WATD since about 1990. And I'm honored to continue it. I want to open with a track that really caught my ear when I heard it recently, from a large ensemble led by bassist Carlos Enriquez. It's a Thelonious Monk tune called Green Chimney. And I was thinking, how to fit this in with a theme? Chimney, how about songs about houses and parts of houses? So that's what we're going to do in this first set. Here's Green Chimney. Enjoy the Latin side of Thelonious Monk here on Round Midnight.

I really want to sing this to you because it means so much to me. This song has it really speaks to me, and it probably may speak to some of you if you're as old as I am. And nobody in the house is old as I am. The song was written by Johnny Mandel, the composer, the lyricist, Sir Richard Rodney Bennett, the late, much missed Sir Richard Rodney Bennett, and Franklin Underwood, who happens to be in the room this evening, ladies and gentlemen. Franklin, where is he? Where's Franklin? There you are. Hi, honey. Happy to see you. I'm so glad you're here. I've always wanted you to be in the room when I sing this song. Yeah, it's a killer song. It's wonderful. And Johnny Mandel wrote the most interesting verse. I mean, melodically, it's a lovely challenge for singers. So those of you singers in the house, pick up on this one. Well, wait for a little while till you get to be as old as I am, because you can't sing it unless you're elderly.

Thank you.

As promised, some house-related tunes to get this edition of Round Midnight Rollin' here on 95.9. That's Oscar Pettiford, one of his jazz standards.

0: Blues in the Closet. 1953 recording with OP on the cello from a collection called In a Cello Mood. I'm Tom Lucci, your host, hoping that you are enjoying what we've been coming up with. In this house we have, there's a pretty good piano and some great folks playing it. Mike Renzi accompanied Carol Sloan for a tune called I'll Always Leave the Door a Little Open from Ms. Sloan's valedictory album called Live at Birdland, recorded in 2019 when Carol was, I believe, 82 years old, playing with her friend Mike Renzi. They both grew up in Providence, and what a beautiful way to go out. Before that, we heard Errol Garner, a tune called Up in Errol's Room, title track from a 1968 album. A bebop tune called Hot House, performed by a duet of Chick Corea with Gary Burton. And we opened with Green Chimney, Carlos Enriquez, his Monk Conclave ensemble with the wonderful Cuban pianist Gonzalo Rubalcaba at the keys. For the rest of this hour, I'd like to present part of an ambitious album that a younger generation singer named Cole Zuritis has produced. The 2026 album is called The Devil I Knew. There's a lot going on in the song cycle, if you will. It's jazz. It moves into other musical realms. And she is a remarkable songwriter. We'll hear a section called Part 3, The Malediction, and includes the title track, The Devil I Knew, featuring great saxophonist Donnie McCaslin, and then All That's Left and Vice Versus. Nicole Zuritis on Round Midnight 95.9 WATD.
1: Do you blame me that I loved him? If when standing all alone I cried for bread, a careless world pressed to my lips a stone. Do you blame me that I loved him? That my heart beat glad and free when he told me in the sweetest tones he loved but only me? Can you blame me that I did not see beneath his burning kiss the serpent's wiles, nor even hear the deadly adder hiss? Can you blame me that my heart grew cold, that the tempted tempter turned when he was feted and caressed, and I was coldly spurned?
2: Would you blame the world if it should press on him a civic crown and see me struggling in the depth, then harshly press me down? Crime has no sex, and yet today I wear the brand of shame, whilst he, amid the gay and proud, still bears an honored name. Can you blame me if I've learned to think your hate of vice a sham, when you so coldly crushed me down and then excused the man? Would you blame me if tomorrow the coroner should say, a wretched girl, outcast, forlorn, has thrown her life away? Yes, blame me for my downward course, but oh, remember well, within your homes you press the hand that led me down to hell.

Nicole Zoraitis from the album The Devil I Knew, coming your way on Round Midnight at 95.9 WATD. I'm Tom Lucci. We ended on more familiar territory with her rendition of I Get Along Without You Very Well, the Hoagy Carmichael classic. And we heard the third of five sections of this suite. This is called Part 3, The Malediction. The tunes working backward were Vice Versus, All That's Left, and the title track, The Devil I Knew. Nicole Zoraitis won Grammy for Best Jazz Vocal Recording for 2024, and this is her entry for 2026. Of note, it was produced by a cat named Larry Klein, who was a very fine jazz bassist in the 70s who became a very prominent record producer, most notably for Joni Mitchell. And in fact, he and Joni were married for about 12 years. And Larry Klein produced Herbie Hancock's Grammy Album of the Year winner, River, the Joni Letters. He came out of retirement to do this album for Nicole Zoraitis. Hope you enjoyed it. We are with you on Round Midnight until 4 a.m. And in our final hour, starting at 3 o'clock, we'll hear some more tunes around a house theme. And in fact, let's wrap up this hour with a Rodgers and Hart tune that kind of fits in. Dancing on the Ceiling. Here's a rather jaunty version to take us out from Hank Jones at the piano. Thanks so much for listening to Round Midnight on the South Shores radio station.

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Welcome to this hour of Round Midnight on 95.9 WATD. We opened with Johnny Hodges, this time away from the Duke Ellington Orchestra, with a lovely tune called Daydreaming. It was composed by pianist Billy Taylor, and that was the Billy Taylor Orchestra. I'm Tom Lucci, your host tonight. Bob and Eileen will be back with you next week, and in 2 weeks you'll have me again. Let's hear another tune in the dream mode. Tune that certainly I know and probably many of you know from Frank Sinatra's We Small Hours album. Here performed by a wonderful pianist of the post-bop era, who sadly passed in 1963 at age 32. His name was Sonny Clark. But listen to this. Here's Deep in a Dream.

And we're glad that whatever's going on in your life, you're with us this evening on Round Midnight, here on 95.9 WATD. I'm Tom Lucci, your host. We also heard from a young American group that is carrying on the sounds of Django Reinhardt and the Hot Club of France, called the Hot Club of Detroit. And that tune was called Hey. And preceded that with one of Django Reinhardt's classic tunes, Souvenir. They're performed by the Django Reinhardt Festival All-Stars. Now, they're from France, and led by probably the great practitioner of the Django Reinhardt style, a guitarist named Dorado Schmidt. And we began the set with pianist Sonny Clark and Deep in a Dream, a track that also featured the very soulful Ike Quebec on tenor saxophone. For the rest of this hour, let's get into the music of another really great pianist who had a very long career past at age 90. His name was Hank Jones. So let's listen to some Hank Jones from the 40s right up to just before his death in 2011. Coming to you on Round Midnight, 95.9.

Hank Jones. What a great piano player, and what a beautiful accompanist. We heard C'est Si Bon in the original French with Abby Lincoln on the vocals. This is Round Midnight on 95.9 WATD. I'm Tom Lucci, your host, bringing you the music of the likes of Hank Jones. Before Abby, we heard from the Italian singer Roberta Gamberini from her album So In Love with Hank Jones. Those are themes from the Italian film Cinema Paradiso, which, as I recall, was kind of a left-field hit some years ago. Great music, composed by Ennio Morricone, who did all those spaghetti western themes. We heard Hank solo piano on I Cover the Waterfront, and before that, one of the most celebrated sessions, Cannonball Adderley's Something Else, with Miles Davis as a sideman. You heard that gorgeous introduction by Hank Jones to Love for Sale. We went all the way back to 1949, Jazz at the Philharmonic, where Hank Jones accompanied Ella Fitzgerald on Black Coffee. And we began with a mid-40s rendition of Tea for Two. We'll hear a little more from Hank Jones as we end this hour. Thanks so much for listening to Round Midnight on 95.9.

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That's King Curtis, a great saxophonist. And he opens this hour of Round Midnight on 95.9 WATD. I'm Tom Lucci, your host tonight. You may recognize that tune, It's a Whiter Shade of Pale, from the late 60s English invasion band Procol Harum. They're done up incredibly soulfully. A lot of jazz fans, a lot of jazz musicians love King Curtis, and they treasure this session. Live at the Fillmore, 1971. Late 60s, early 70s, there were some great riffs, great hooks that came out of the rock and psychedelic era. There's a guy in New Jersey named Ed Palermo who has a big band, and his specialty is taking rock era tunes and putting them into the big band idiom. I've got one for you here. So hold on to your hat and enjoy a tune called Edward the Mad Shirt Grinder. But give it a chance. I think you'll like it. Ed Palermo and his big band here on Round Midnight.

from their album Jazz Impressions of Curtis Mayfield. Before that, the very dynamic Betty LaVette, woman who's been around since the 60s, still making great music. That song, No Time to Live, was from Stevie Winwood and the band Traffic. And before Betty, we heard the magnum opus of the set, the Ed Palermo Big Band and Edward the Mad Shirt Grinder. Maybe you're of the, if you can remember it, you weren't there crowd, but I do. It was from a band called the Quicksilver Messenger Service, kind of second-tier psychedelic band from San Francisco. But it was performed by a guy named Nicky Hopkins, one of the great session pianists of that era. Notably, all the Rolling Stones hits of the late 60s, early 70s. Let's do one more kind of cross-genre tune, one of Billie Holiday's classics, here performed by the Isley Brothers with Carlos Santana. Here's God Bless the Child on Round Midnight.

That's the wild man from Texas, Arnett Cobb, and his All-Stars with September Song. Wrapping up this hour of Round Midnight, coming to you on 95.9 WATD, as it does every Saturday night into Sunday morning. My name is Tom Lucci, your alternate host for this week. And it's worth noting that that was recorded live at the fondly remembered Sandy's Jazz Revival in Beverly, Massachusetts. Great to get to from the South Shore if you have a boat. If you have to drive, maybe not so much. That beautiful trumpet work we heard before that was from Dominic Farinacci on a song called in the original French, Ne me quitte pas, in English, If You Go Away. Before that, Billie Holiday from Lady in Satin. What can you say? Rodgers and Hearts, It's Easy to Remember. And we began with a tune for which Billie Holiday wrote the lyrics. Truer words were never spoken. Them that's got shall get. Them that's not shall lose. God Bless the Child. Performed on a 2017 recording where the Isley Brothers got together with Santana. And I sincerely hope that you have enjoyed what you've been listening to. Taking us up to the top of the hour, a great pianist from these parts, Worcester to be precise, Jackie Byard. Here he is, a great live recording of My One and Only Love.

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0: A quintet led by the venerable drummer Al Foster opens our fourth and final hour of Round Midnight here at 95.9 WATD. I'm Tom Lucci. The tune is Pent Up House from the Sonny Rollins book, and that recording is from a 2022 session called Reflections that featured a killer front line of Nicholas Payton on trumpet and Chris Potter on saxophone. In the first hour of this week's show, we got into doing songs with house in the title or a part of a house. And there are a lot of good tunes that fit that definition. So let's just keep going. Here's an old tune, The Limehouse Blues, performed by Boston jazz legend Dave McKenna, live solo on Round Midnight 95.9, the South Shores radio station.
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on Round Midnight, another set of tunes with house in the title. We just heard a Burt Bacharach tune called This House Is Empty Now, performed by British singer Claire Martin from her 2024 album Almost in Your Arms. I'm Tom Lucci, your host, here at 95.9 WATD. We heard a Joni Mitchell track called Harry's House, which for a while morphed into Centerpiece. That is from a 2025 collection called Joni's Jazz. Very, very interesting, far-ranging collection. A House Is Not a Home is another Burt Bacharach tune, and we heard it from Sonny Rollins, a live performance from 1972. Midnight in a Madhouse comes out of the Wayback Machine. The Chick Webb Orchestra from back in the 30s. Chick Webb, the first great big band drummer, and his orchestra, first house band of the Savoy Ballroom. And we open the set with Limehouse Blues from Dave McKenna, also a live recording. We've got one set to go, about half an hour. After our closing theme from Louis Armstrong, Rat Pack and Friends with Ken Sarabian takes to the WATD airwaves. And we've got some more house and room and related tunes for you to wrap up the show. I'm excited to open the set with a track from one of my very favorite bands, the Gerald Wilson Orchestra. Here is Lighthouse Blues on Round Midnight.

There's a tune called Windows, performed by Stan Getz from a 1967 album called Sweet Rain. Grady Tate was on drums, Ron Carter bass, and the pianist who also composed that tune was a very young man from Chelsea, Massachusetts, named Chick Corea, one of his first recording sessions. You've been listening to Round Midnight on 95.9 WATD. I'm Tom Lucci. Been such a pleasure to be hosting you again for this week. Before Windows, we heard Drawing Room Blues from a couple of cats who could play the piano and could also write some pretty good music. Duke Ellington and Billy Strayhorn from an invaluable collection of Ellington called Solos, Duets, and Trios. And we began the set with Lighthouse Blues from the Gerald Wilson Orchestra. It's always such a pleasure to be able to bring you this music every week. And since this is the latter part of July, I guess it's kind of my anniversary being involved with Round Midnight. Started in July of 2022. And I thank Rob and John and Eileen and the late Bob for all their encouragement and help in getting me established on this labor of love to get us up to What a Wonderful World. Yeah, one more house tune. This is Open House from the wild man from Texas himself, Arnett Cobb, taking us out on a high note. 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

0: short set, two encores. Maybe 12:15. Yeah, gotta go. Mr. Frank Sinatra, ladies and gentlemen.
1: Give me a cigarette, will you?
0: Yeah, yeah, you look.
1: Match me.
0: There you go. What? Hey, I'm sorry, Frank.
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0: Thanks, doll.
3: 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I'm Ken Sarabian, and I'm here with Rat Pack and Friends here on WATD. I hope you had a good week, and as you know, we play Frank Sinatra, Dean Martin, Sammy Davis, and big band music, jazz, singers and standards, and other surprises, which we did a couple weeks ago. 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And what we're going to do today is a singer that was very famous. He had a short life, very popular, and knew the Rat Pack well, Bobby Darin. And we're going to play some of his songs right now, and I'm sure you'll enjoy Bobby Darin.

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0: 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It's great to be on after Round Midnight with Tom Lucey. 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
0: 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If I were you, I'd get my little old self home.
1: Won't you come home, Bill Bailey? 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
0: She moans the whole day long. I'll do the cooking, honey. 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

0: 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And stick with us, and we'll be back right after the break.
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0: short set, two encores. Maybe 12:15. Yeah, gotta go. Mr. Frank Sinatra, ladies and gentlemen.
1: Give me a cigarette, will you?
0: Yeah, you will.
1: Match me.
0: There you go.
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0: Hey, I'm sorry, Frank.
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10: Hello, everyone. I'm Carl Amari, and this is Hollywood 360, the radio show that presents all things entertainment, including trivia contests and games, movie reviews, celebrity interviews, showbiz news, and classic radio shows. My co-host is the vivacious Lisa Wolf. In this hour, we'll open the creaking door to the Inner Sanctum from 1950. But first, it's Real or Ridiculous. Lisa will provide famous firsts, and I must decide if they are real or ridiculous while you play along at home. Right, Lisa?
11: That's right. Pretty simple, right, Carl?
10: Yeah,
11: famous
10: sure.
11: Famous firsts. Let's see how it goes.
10: Yeah.
11: Okay?
10: Mm-hmm.
11: You ready?
10: Yeah.
11: All right, here we go. The first televised U.S. presidential debate was between John F. Kennedy and Richard Nixon.
10: That's real.
11: Real or ridiculous?
10: Real.
11: That is real. Do you know what year that was?
10: Yeah, probably 1962.
11: 60.
10: Oh, 1960.
11: 1960.
10: Okay.
11: Mm-hmm. That was good.
10: All right.
11: Well, you actually knew it. You wouldn't guess.
10: Mm-hmm.
11: The first ATM in the U.S.
10: Mm-hmm.
11: accepted
10: first
11: only... The first ATM
10: mm-hmm.
11: in the U.S. accepted only $5 withdrawals.
10: Only $5 withdrawals. I'll say ridiculous.
11: It is ridiculous.
10: Yeah. Well, I'm off to a roll, Mike Double Bath Costello.
11: It dispensed $20 bills. What year was that, Carl?
10: Butter.
11: That's right. You are butter.
10: On a roll.
11: What year do you think that was? First U.S. ATM.
10: 70.
11: So close.
10: Yeah.
11: 69.
10: Wow,
11: right.
10: Man.
11: If you get
10: I'm on.
11: All of the rest correct, I'll buy you guys a pizza next Saturday night.
10: Okay.
11: I don't think you will.
10: Okay, big spender.
11: All right. Hey, it's more than you can do. Offer. Ready?
10: Yeah.
11: The first email.
10: Email.
11: Was sent in. Yeah, exactly.
10: Remember that?
11: Yeah, of course.
10: Gosh.
11: And we had to turn on the computer and wait for it to start up. And
10: modems.
11: The whole modem and everything. Yeah.
10: Right.
11: The first email
10: get
11: was sent
10: get your modem
11: in...
10: running.
11: Yeah, so close. What year? I'm going to say it was 1971. Is that real or ridiculous?
10: 1971, huh?
11: Come on, okay. There's a pizza on the line
10: real.
11: Here. That is real.
10: Yeah.
11: Ray Tomlinson sent the first network email and introduced the @ symbol for email addresses.
10: Probably was like, hey, baby, can I get a date with you tonight?
11: Yeah, I'm sure that was the first one.
10: Yeah.
11: That would be your first one.
10: It was.
11: That's Carl.
10: Was my first one.
11: That's Carl. I'm guessing it was just probably about last year that you learned how to do that. The first credit card.
10: Slow.
11: I know you are. The first credit card mm-hmm. was issued by a gasoline company.
10: Credit card, gasoline company. I am going to say ridiculous.
11: That is ridiculous.
10: Yeah.
11: Do you know what the first widely accepted charge
10: diner's
11: card was?
10: Card.
11: Diner's Club.
10: Yeah, man.
11: Yeah.
10: Am I on a roll,
11: what
10: Mike?
11: What year was that,
10: am I
11: Carl?
10: On a roll or what?
11: Yes, you're buttery.
10: Yeah.
11: What year?
10: Diner's Club. I'll say 65.
11: 50.
10: Oh,
11: 1950.
10: Okay. Wow, that's early.
11: The first Super Bowl was not called the Super Bowl.
10: Super Bowl was not called the Super Bowl. Correct. It was not.
11: That is correct. It was officially known as, do you know?
10: I don't know.
11: It's the AFL-NFL World Championship game.
10: Okay.
11: All right.
10: I could care less. I don't watch football.
11: I don't either. Already? Come on.
10: Uh-huh.
11: So far, so good.
10: Yeah.
11: The first televised commercial in the U.S. was for toothpaste.
10: Toothpaste. First televised commercial. I would say ridiculous.
11: It is ridiculous. It was 1941, and it was for?
10: I have no idea.
11: Bulova watches.
10: Oh, wow. Hmm.
11: So far, so good. It's getting scary here. Mm-hmm. The first product to have a barcode scanned at a grocery store was?
10: Mm-hmm.
11: A pack of chewing gum?
10: It's real.
11: That is real.
10: Yeah.
11: Wrigley's Juicy Fruit.
10: Ah, Mikey.
11: Did you used to like Juicy Fruit? I did.
10: I love it. It's like one of my favorite gum.
11: Oh, I mean, I don't chew gum, but if yeah. I did, I like that one. Huh. The first passenger elevator was installed in a New York department store.
10: It was probably an Otis, too.
11: Otis, yep. Well, I don't know. The first passenger elevator
10: yeah.
11: was installed in a New York department store. Real or ridiculous?
10: Real.
11: Wow.
10: No.
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10: Sponsored, this
11: That's
10: is
11: right.
10: your FBI, Equitable Life Assurance.
11: Assurance, yep.
10: Mm-hmm.
11: Oh, well.
10: Yeah.
11: The first newspaper crossword puzzle appeared in 1913, real or ridiculous?
10: Real.
11: That is real.
10: Yeah.
11: It was the Sunday edition of the New York World.
10: Yeah.
11: And then, of course, it became a wow. craze. Do you do crossword puzzles?
10: No.
11: No. Okay.
10: Waste my time on that.
11: Is that a waste? It keeps your brain working. Maybe you do need a little
10: of that. That's why my brain doesn't work so well.
11: I know. The first Macy's Thanksgiving parade included live animals.
10: Real.
11: That is real. They yeah. borrowed them from Central Park Zoo.
10: I've only gotten one wrong, Mike.
11: 1924.
10: I should get a consolation prize.
11: Well, we're not done yet.
10: Okay.
11: The first cell phone
10: yeah.
11: weighed about 3 pounds.
10: 3 pounds. That's kind of heavy. I'm going to say 3 pounds. No, not 3 pounds. No.
11: Ridiculous?
10: I'll say less. Mm-hmm. Ridiculous.
11: You are right.
10: Yeah.
11: It was 2.
10: Yeah. That's a little too heavy.
11: That's pretty good, Carl. Okay, yeah. here's the last one.
10: I had one. It was a bag phone.
11: Yeah, it was in a bag.
10: It was in a bag.
11: That's right.
10: And it was, yeah, about 2 pounds. It wasn't 3 pounds.
11: It was 2 pounds. Yeah. Yep. The first Academy Awards ceremony was broadcast live on television.
10: No, not the first one.
11: No, it was not. You are correct.
10: I should get a consolation.
11: You got 11 out of 12. You blew a pizza,
10: Come on, consolation.
11: You blew it.
10: Can I? How about sandwiches?
11: You blew it. Wasn't part of the deal.
10: Oh, man. When we come back,
11: sandwiches.
10: We're going to turn into Inner Sanctum Mystery. Ooh, a good scary show from 1950. Stick around.
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10: 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Leave your name and return number. Someone will call you back, and we can walk you through the process very easy. And then you'll never miss a single moment of our crazy hijinks and any of our classic radio shows, which include Inner Sanctum Mystery. This is what we have for you now. It came to radio in 1941, lasted until 1952. It was created, produced, and directed by a very good pal of mine, Hyman Brown. Each episode began with the opening of a creaking, squeaking door, and it ended with that door closing. What a great concept,
11: yeah,
10: right?
11: Yes.
10: I mean, he came up with this idea. He told me at a dinner in New York, he said, you know, there was this door that squeaked at CBS Studios. And I said to one of the guys there, I'm going to make this door a star. And they started out using the door, but then it didn't always creak. So they used a chair. They used an old rusty chair. And that's what you hear on these shows. Because all they had to do was move the chair and it creaked every single time. The show was sponsored for a lot of its run by Lipton Tea and Lipton Soup. And every once in a while, it had a big star like Boris Karloff or Peter Lorre, Burgess Meredith, Richard Widmark, Agnes Moorehead. The show we're about to hear does not have a big star, but it does have a lot of stars, including Everett Sloan, Barbara Weeks, Arnold Moss. This is called Beneficiary Death. From April 17th, 1950, here's part one of Inner Sanctum Mystery.

0: Bromo Seltzer, made by the Emerson Drug Company, invites you through the creaking door for tonight's Inner Sanctum Mystery, titled Beneficiary Death, written by Ed Adamson and Bob Sloan. Bromo Seltzer reminds you to
1: fight any three ways. Bromo Seltzer, Bromo Seltzer, Bromo Seltzer, Bromo Seltzer.

0: Good evening, friends of the creaking door. This is your host to welcome you once again into the inner sanctum. Come in, come on in. Oh, I'm tired. Just finished my spring gardening, planted a couple of dozen of bulb heads. But I'm sure they won't be content to stay in their new loams. That's how things are here behind the creaking door. Whatever goes down must come up at night. Oh, by the way, folks, I want you to meet our laughing ghost. We call him Silly Willie because it's easy to tickle his fantasy. But Willie's not really so silly when it comes to getting rid of his mates. The first one left him because he started each day by beating her over the head with a club. Well, naturally, she got sick and tired of such treatment. But his second wife, a brunette, had a much more interesting conclusion. Willie buried her head in the sand at the ocean front. Now she's a beached blonde. Horror has many sides. It can make itself felt in an almost hidden, quiet sort of way. Just as it did that rainy Monday morning that Sam and Helen Braden were at breakfast in their small suburban home. The Bradens sat in the kitchen nook near the window, the same as they'd done for 20 years. But still, this morning, things were not quite the same.
1: Sam, you've just been sitting there staring out the window. You haven't touched your breakfast.
2: I'm not hungry, Helen.
1: You didn't sleep last night, did you?
2: A little, on and off.
1: You're just worrying yourself sick over nothing. Now, business is bound to get better.
2: Oh, there's no use kidding you any longer. The store is on its last legs. The bank refused me the loan.
1: Oh.
2: Said I was a bad risk.
1: Then you don't need the bank's money. You can still raise some yourself.
2: Yes? How?
1: Your insurance.
2: Yes. I begged and borrowed everything up to my teeth, but I won't touch that insurance. That's for you, Helen,
1: Sam,
2: in case...
1: Sam, please, listen to me.
2: No, I don't want to talk about it anymore. Getting late. I'm starting for town.
1: Sam, wait.
2: Yes?
1: I wish you'd take the train instead of the car.
2: Why?
1: Well, weather's so awful. Look at the way the rain's coming down.
2: I drove into town in lots worse weather than this.
1: I know, but...
2: But what?
1: Feeling the way you do, Sam, I wish you wouldn't drive.
2: Oh, I'm all right, Helen. I'll see you this evening.
1: Sam, please take the train.
2: I told you I'm all right.
1: I had an awful dream last night. I saw you driving the car along the turnpike, and then suddenly the car crashed and you were...
2: Killed?
1: Yes.
2: And that's not such an awful dream at all.
1: Why, Sam...
2: Well, it isn't. When you consider my insurance, I'm really worth more to you dead than alive.
1: Hello?
3: Mrs. Braden? Hmm? Mrs. Samuel Braden?
1: Yes?
3: This is Sergeant Landau of the Merrick Police.
1: The police? It's about my husband.
3: Yes. His car was in a crack-up an hour ago on the turnpike.
1: Was he hurt badly?
3: I'm sorry to tell you, Mrs. Braden, but he's dead.
1: Oh.
3: Mrs. Braden? Mrs. Braden?
1: Yes?
3: It's only a formality, but you'll have to come down to the county morgue personally to claim the body. Did you hear me?
1: Yes, I heard you. Oh.
2: Helen, why are you crying?
1: Sam, why did you do it? I didn't want the insurance money. I wanted you to come back.
2: But I have come back.
1: Police told me you were killed in the auto crash. Just the way I dreamed it. I saw your face. Just the way it is now. Covered with blood. Sam, I only wanted you to live.
2: Why are you talking that way, Helen? I am alive.
1: No.
2: Here, touch me.
1: Sam, don't.
2: You mustn't be afraid. Touch me.
1: Sam, please.
2: There. Feel my hand.
1: It isn't cold. You're not dead. You're alive. But your face in that call just now.
2: There was an accident. The car was coming toward me. I swerved to get out of the way, and then everything went black, and the next thing I knew, I was standing at the front door outside.
1: But the police found your body in the wreck. They asked me to come down to the morgue and claim it.
2: My body?
1: They said you were there, dead.
2: The hitchhiker.
1: Hitchhiker?
2: Just before I got onto the turnpike, I picked up a tramp. I was giving him a lift into town. Wait.
1: What is it?
2: My wallet. It's not in my pocket. It must have fallen out in the crash.
1: Then that's why they thought it was you.
2: Yes. Helen, what are you going to do?
1: Call the Merrick police and tell them you're alive.
2: Put that phone down.
1: But they should know.
2: Put it down. I'm not alive.
1: What?
2: To all intents and purposes, that's my body down at the morgue.
1: Don't understand.
2: This is our chance, Helen. Don't you see?
1: What are you trying to say?
2: It's very plain and simple. My $25,000 life insurance. Now, do you understand?
1: Sam, we can't do a thing like that.
2: And not for just $25,000. Accidental death, the double indemnity clause, $50,000.
1: Sam, please.
2: $50,000. I told you at breakfast I'm worth more dead than alive. $50,000. After you collect, we can go away. For the first time, we can really live. We won't have to worry about pennies anymore.
1: Darling, we don't want money that way.
2: All you have to do is go down to the morgue at Merrick.
1: Sam, we can't do it.
2: Of course we can.
1: They'll find us out.
2: The tramp I picked up told me he was homeless, no family. It's all so perfect. Once you claim my body, no one will ever find out.
4: Now, Mrs. Braden, just one more thing to be filled out on this form. Where do you want your husband's body sent?
1: To the Winston Funeral Home in Crestview.
4: Winston Funeral Home, Crestview. Now, come with me, please.
1: Sergeant Landau. Where are we going?
4: To that room at the end of the hall. That's where the bodies are kept.
1: Do I have to go?
4: Well, I'm sorry, but that's the law.
1: But you know it's my husband, don't you?
4: Sure. But the next of kin has to make identification.
1: Oh, Sergeant Landau.
4: It'll only take a second. Here we are.
1: Yes, Sergeant, that's my husband.
4: Mrs. Braden, how many years were you married?
1: 20. Why do you ask?
4: Well, it just hit me as peculiar, but it may be because you're upset by your loss.
1: I don't understand.
4: The body you just identified has been here in the morgue for 3 days.
1: What?
4: Your husband's body is here to your right, on this other slab.
2: You should have been more careful. You could have ruined everything.
1: I was so frightened, Sam. I didn't know what to do. When Sergeant Landau stopped, I thought that was the body. I didn't know what he looked like.
2: Oh, well, I guess it was my fault. I should have described him to you. Anyway, you got away with it. They gave you the death certificate, and they sent the body to the Winston Funeral Home.
1: We came so near to getting caught.
2: But luckily, you acted upset enough to save us.
1: We may not be so lucky the next time.
2: There won't be a next time. From here on, there won't be any trouble for us.
1: Sam, please, let's forget about the whole thing.
2: Are you crazy?
1: Before it's too late. We can still save ourselves. We can say you had amnesia and just turned up. They'll believe that.
2: And let $50,000 slip through our fingers?
1: But we never did anything wrong in our lives. You know we're not the kind of people to do a thing like this. What? Someone's at the door.
2: All right, get hold of yourself and answer it.
1: Who could it be?
2: I'll hide in the closet here.
5: Mrs. Braden?
1: Yes?
5: My name is Granger. I'm from the Acme Insurance Company.
1: Sure?
5: I'm here in regard to your husband's death.
1: Oh, come in, please.
5: Thank you. I'll just be a moment. I don't want to bother you unnecessarily at a time like this, but before the company pays you the double indemnity benefits of your late husband's policy, you'll be required to sign these papers. Now, you may mail them in if you choose, or you may sign them right now, and I'll take them back to the office with me.
1: Oh, I'll sign them now.
5: Very well. Oh, by the way, Mrs. Braden.
1: Yes, Mr. Granger.
5: Where will the services be held?
1: The Winston Funeral Home in Crestview.
5: Tomorrow?
1: Yes, at 10 in the morning.
5: I'll be there.
1: You'll be there? I don't understand.
5: To pay my respects. You see, Mrs. Braden, I knew your husband quite well some years ago when I sold him the policy.
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4: Carl, I know you can't stop talking about 120 Life because it's kind of been a bit of a savior for
23: you.
4: Yeah,
23: I love it.
4: I know you've had blood pressure, high blood pressure for a lot of your life.
23: Yeah.
4: And I know that you work out and you exercise.
23: Well, working out with you.
4: Working
23: on
4: this
23: radio
4: show. This is a workout right here.
23: With you gives me high blood pressure.
4: Well, I understand that. I mean, I just exude stress to you.
23: Oh,
4: I mean,
23: gosh,
4: I think all women do for you.
23: Pretty much.
4: Just kind of the way your life rolls. And because of that, you need a little extra help. And guess what?
23: Yeah.
4: I have the answer.
23: Yeah.
4: Guess what?
23: 120 Life.
4: 120 Life. We've been talking about it, but for good reason.
23: Yeah.
4: Because we only endorse products here on Hollywood 360 that we really believe in.
23: Yep.
4: And I will say that I know you've been using it even since before we started talking about it, because I know you wanted to make sure that this is something that was good for you, helpful for you, and benefit, you know, that you benefit from. And certainly I know that you do. So for those who don't know about 120 Life, you want to let them know why it's been so useful for you.
23: Well, it's super easy, first of all. You just mix a little bit of the powder of 120 Life with either water or juice. I use water. It tastes delicious. I do it every day. I drink about a full glass of water with some of the powder in there. And it's all natural powder. It's all natural ingredients. And it it has a an effect that makes your blood pressure reduce.
4: Right, but it does it in a natural way.
23: Yeah.
4: So, you know, it's not like taking pills and medication.
23: No.
4: This seems like a really good place to start.
23: Yeah.
4: It's got pomegranate and hibiscus and tart cherry and grape seed extract and all these good things.

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0: Yep, definitely.
1: All right, we're listening to Inner Sanctum Mystery. This is called Beneficiary Death from April 17th, 1950. Here's the conclusion.
2: Bromo Seltzer, famous for fast headache help, is bringing you Inner Sanctum.
3: You know, personally, I feel kind of sorry for that Sam Braden. The only way he can make a decent living is by being dead. Well, that's fate for you. Everything was going pretty well until that insurance guy Granger turned up and said he was going to pay his last respects to Sam. You see what happens when you fool around with death? Things go from bad to worse. And now let's get back to our tale and the troubled Bradens.
4: Of all people for the insurance company to send out here, it had to be Granger.
5: Told you we couldn't get away with it.
4: Well, we're not finished yet. Granger told you that you'd probably get the check from the insurance company tomorrow.
5: But in the meantime, he'll go to the Winston funeral home. He'll know that's not you in the casket.
4: He'll never know.
5: What are you doing?
4: Something we should have done right after Granger left here earlier this evening. Here, take this phone. I've dialed the Winston Funeral Home.
5: But why?
4: When they answer, you tell them that you've changed your mind. There'll be no services tomorrow. You've just found the paper signed by your husband in which he requested that he be cremated immediately after death.
5: They'll be suspicious.
4: I'll write the note now. That'll cover it. Haven't they answered yet?
5: No.
4: They've got to get that body out of there before tomorrow morning. Still no answer?
5: No, not yet.
4: I better hang up. It must be closed for the night. If we wait until tomorrow morning, it'll be too late.
5: Then what'll we do?
4: There's only one thing to do, Helen. We're going over to the funeral home and get that body out ourselves. We'll try the back door down at the end of this alley.
5: We'll never get away with it. I've had the feeling all along
4: that... Will you stop talking like that, Helen? Don't you understand it's worth any risk we take to get that $50,000?
5: But I told you I don't want the money.
4: Wait and see. When you get your hands on it, you'll feel differently. Here's the back door.
5: It's locked, isn't it?
4: Well, of course. What did you expect?
5: There's no way we can get in.
4: Yes, there is. I'll break the glass panel and then reach in and turn the lock.
5: Someone might hear us.
4: You're just making things worse by talking that way. Besides, we looked out in front, didn't we? There's not a soul around. Yes, I'll need something to break the glass. What can I use? I know. Helen, give me your compact.
5: Here.
4: This compact should do fine.
5: Oh, Sam, you cut yourself.
4: I guess I'm not much of an expert on housebreaking.
5: Don't you see, we can't do any of this right? Because we're not people for a thing like this.
4: Then we'll make ourselves that kind of people. We'll manage. We did so far. I'll have this door unlocked in a second. There. All right, come on, Helen.
5: Can't I wait here?
4: No, no, I need your help. Come on.
5: Oh, Sam, I'm so frightened.
4: You mustn't be. Just try to think of the money. Just try to think of all the pleasure we'll have with it.
5: We'll never enjoy it. We'll never have a happy moment again.
4: Please, Helen, don't say things like that. Here are the caskets. I'll see what this tag says. Sarah Adams. All right, we try the next one. Samuel Braden. All right, Helen, you get down at the other end and help me lift the lid.
5: Oh, Sam, please, I can't. I just can't.
4: All right, I'd do it myself.

0: Helen, what's wrong? What is it?
1: The coffin. There's no one in it. The coffin is empty.
0: But you had the body sent here from the morgue.
1: Yes.
0: And this coffin tag has my name on it. What could have happened to the corpse? Where can it be?
1: Sam.
0: Someone came in.
1: Footsteps. They're coming this way.
0: I can't let anybody see me, and there's no time to get out the rear way. Wait, I know where to hide.
1: Sam, what are you doing?
0: The only safe thing. I'll hide in this coffin.
1: But what'll I do? What'll I say?
0: I don't know, but try to carry it off the best you can.
2: Good evening, Mrs. Brayton. I had an idea I might find you here. Oh, you don't have to be afraid of me. I won't hurt you.
1: Who are you?
2: My name is Stephen Winston.
1: You own this place?
2: That's right.
1: We've never met. How do you know who I am?
2: I've made a point of knowing, Mrs. Brayton. As a matter of fact, I've just come from your house. I'd planned on having a talk with you about the ceremonies tomorrow. By the way, don't you know it's illegal to force your way into an establishment?
1: But I tried to get you on the phone, Mr. Winston. There was no answer. I thought perhaps your line was out of order, so I came down. I wanted to talk to you, too.
2: About the ceremonies?
1: Yes.
2: Do you mind telling me how you got in here?
1: The rear door was open.
2: It's odd. I distinctly remember having bolted it. However, first, I have something very interesting to show you.
1: Mr. Winston, what are you doing?
2: Lift up this coffin lid.
1: No, don't.
2: Why not?
1: I can't bear to see him.
2: Well, that isn't the reason, is it, Mrs. Brayton? That isn't the reason at all.
1: What do you mean?
2: You've already opened this coffin. You know there's no body in it. Isn't that the reason?
1: Yes.
2: I thought so. You probably wonder what's happened to the body that was in it. Well, I'm happy to relieve your mind of the anxiety. I have the body down in the basement, hidden.
1: What? Why did you hide my husband's body?
2: You can drop the act, Mrs. Brayton. I know that wasn't your husband's body.
1: You know?
2: Yes, of course. I once met your husband. I rarely forget a face. The police would be very interested in your game, but the police don't have to know, necessarily.
1: What do you mean by that?
2: Now look, Mrs. Brayton, I'm a businessman. The police don't have to know about this at all, providing you make it worth my while.
1: You want money?
2: Yes. $10,000 should seem to be a fair sum. I suggest, Mrs. Brayton, that you get in touch with your dear departed husband and tell him my terms. $10,000 or jail for both of you.
1: Sam, it's been hours. Thought you'd never get back here to the house.
0: It became light out. I had to be careful no one saw me.
1: Winston knows everything. It was he who took the body out of the casket.
0: Yes, Helen, I know. I heard from inside the coffin. He wants money.
1: We mustn't give it to him.
0: Of course not. He'd go on blackmailing us until he got every cent of the $50,000.
1: That's not what I mean, Sam.
0: It's a good thing you didn't tell him I was in that coffin.
1: Darling, please listen to me. I've been waiting for you to come home. I wanted you to be the one to call the police.
0: Call the police?
1: You've got to. If we make a clean breast of everything now, they may not be too hard on us.
0: We're not telling the police anything.
1: Then Winston will.
0: No, he won't. Winston is dead.
1: What?
0: I killed him. I buried his body where it will never be found.
1: Sam.
0: I had to do it, Helen. Things had gotten so that I just had to. Helen, do you have to keep standing at the window there looking at the birds down in the garden? Why don't you talk to me?
1: Talk? What can I say?
0: You can find something to say to make me feel a little better about it.
1: How can you feel better about killing a man?
0: It isn't that I wanted to do it. I had to. You've got to understand that. I never had the makings of a murderer in me.
1: No, Sam, you didn't. Until the thought of that $50,000 made you one.
0: Why do you keep saying that? There's nothing I can do about it now. I can't go to the police. They'll sentence me to death. You wouldn't want that, would you?
1: No, Sam, I wouldn't want that.
0: Well, then what can I do?
1: I don't know.
0: Well, there's one thing I know we've got to do, and that's move away from here where no one will know us. Maybe then we can start over again. Maybe then things will be all right between us.
1: Maybe.
0: Sure they will. The 50,000 will make all the difference.
1: Sam.
0: What's the matter? Why are you looking at me that way?
1: We can't take that money now.
0: After all I've done?
1: After what you've done, that's just the reason.
0: You're not making sense. We couldn't get anywhere without money. We'd have to get it some way. We need a lot of money to... Helen, look. There's the mailman coming down the walk. I bet he's got the insurance company check with him now. You better go down and see.
1: All right.
0: Why did you stop, Helen? All you have to do is go down the stairs and open the door.
1: I've made up my mind, Sam. We're not taking the money.
0: But you know we need it to save ourselves.
1: Not that kind of money.
0: Now, look, the mailman must have that check. That's why he's ringing the bell. It was sent registered. You'll have to sign for it.
1: I'm not going down to get it.
0: You are. Hurry, before he goes away. Now, go on.
1: No, Sam, let go of me. I'm not answering that ring.
0: Yes, you are. You're opening that door and signing for that letter. If I have to drag you down.
1: He's
0: letting... Helen, down the step. Helen. Helen. Helen.
1: Sam.
0: I didn't mean it, darling. I didn't mean it. I didn't.
1: No, you didn't. You couldn't help yourself. I understand. Sam.
0: Yes?
1: The money. You can't have it now. I'd have to sign the check, and I won't be able to. I'm glad about that. It wasn't meant for us. Never would have brought us a happy moment.
0: Helen.

Operator, will you please get me the Merrick police? Hello? Is Sergeant Landau there? No, he won't have to call back. Message? Yes. Just tell him that Sam Braden is on his way over.

Now that's what I call a significant ending. No doubt there for whom the doorbell tolls. That Sam and Helen sure were bunglers. They handled a cold corpse like it was a hot potato. But before Sam went the way of all burnt flesh or the insurance murder, he was heard to say that honesty is the best policy. Well, anyway, now he's got a coffin to call his own. Footnote. Never commit a murder after midnight, because it might bring you...

It's time to close that creaking door on tonight's Inner Sanctum, which featured Everett Sloan as Sam and Barbara Weeks as Helen. The music was by Lou White, and the entire production was directed by Hyman Brown. Tonight, friends, we close the creaking door for several weeks while Inner Sanctum takes a short vacation. We'll be back soon, so be sure to listen for that familiar creaking door. Oh, by the way, this month's Inner Sanctum mystery novel is The Motive by Evelyn Piper. Until we meet again, then. Good night. Pleasant

0: Hello, this is Jimmy Stewart with a special kind of an invitation for you. It's to hear the premiere broadcast of the Hollywood Star Playhouse on Monday, April 24th. Gloom of Night is the title. I'm going to be in it. I think you're going to enjoy this new series of plays. They'll be written by Hollywood's leading writers.
1: And this is Norman Brokenshire speaking for Bromo Seltzer, inviting you to tune in next week, same time, same station, when Bromo Seltzer will present, direct from Hollywood, that famous movie star Jimmy Stewart in an original mystery thriller entitled Gloom of Night. In this exciting story, Mr. Stewart plays a mail carrier who is also a tall storyteller. He matches wits with a murderer single-handed because no one will believe his warnings. Don't miss Jimmy Stewart in Gloom of Night, brought to you next Monday night on the premiere broadcast of Hollywood Star Playhouse by
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3: And that's Inner Sanctum Mystery from April 17th, 1950, Beneficiary Death. And that starred Everett Sloan, Barbara Weeks, and Arnold Moss, with Paul McGrath doing the hosting. He was a creepy dude, huh?
4: Oh, yeah, a creepy show.
3: Sponsored by Bromo Seltzer, Bromo Seltzer, Bromo Seltzer. CBS broadcast. Hope you enjoyed that. Time for this month in music history.
4: All right, Cara. Well, I'm going to work on bringing my score up because I really haven't been happy with the numbers as of late.
3: Really?
4: So I'm going to go with...
3: I think you've been doing good. 800s are good. I mean...
4: Yeah, well, I like to do better.
3: Okay.
4: So I'm aiming to continue to improve.
3: Right.
4: We can all continue to improve and try harder. That's what I'm doing for this month in music. Good. I've gone back to 1977. I've got some great songs.
3: Uh-huh.
4: You tell me what you think.
3: Okay. Fleetwood Mac.
4: What's the name of this song?
5: Players only love you when they're playing.
3: So the album was Rumors.
4: That's correct.
5: Say women, they will come and they will go.
3: I've never heard a truer statement than that.
4: Yes, that is. Well, for you, they usually go.
3: Well, yeah.
4: I mean, they don't stay around too long.
3: No, they don't.
4: They're going more than they're coming. Somehow.
3: They're really, they're all happy in the beginning.
4: Yes, that's true.
3: You know?
4: That's true.
3: And
4: so
3: then, like,
4: what do you think
3: a month
4: happens?
3: Or two later, the shine comes off.
4: Yeah, that's true.
3: You know what
4: true.
3: I'm saying?
4: So what do you think about that? I mean, internally, you kind of... think maybe it's you.
3: And then you think the common denominator
4: exactly.
3: is me. So
4: exactly.
3: I'll have to take responsibility for it.
4: I think so.
3: I will, in fact.
4: Appropriately, this song is called Dreams, released in 77. It became the band's only number one hit in the U.S.
3: Yeah.
4: And Stevie Nicks wrote the song in about 10 minutes.
3: Did she really?
4: Yes.
3: Wow.
4: I mean, that's something.
3: Pretty
4: I mean, fast. I'm sure, pretty sure I could do that.
3: I never dated her, though.
4: Stevie Nicks?
3: No.
4: I bet you never dated a Stevie at all.
3: Stevie? No, I never dated
4: never Steve, how about a Steven?
3: No. Nope.
4: No, Steve.
3: No.
4: Okay.
3: All right. More of Hollywood 360 after this.
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3: I guess the shine kind of dulls a little, you know, after a while with me, you know?
4: I think that might be
3: I'm all shiny in the beginning,
4: right?
3: You know, and then all of a sudden kind of flat.
4: Kind of fade out a little
3: gray,
4: bit. So
3: you know?
4: What happened?
3: I don't know. I just don't
4: maybe
3: know.
4: Maybe you could think about that.
3: Maybe I should see someone about that, you know?
4: About a lot of things.
3: Talk to a professional about that.
4: Yeah, here
3: right?
4: I am. Here yeah. I am. I'm sitting yeah. across from you.
3: We should have a show where it's all about relationships,
4: absolutely.
3: You know?
4: Absolutely.
3: Don't you think? That'd be interesting,
4: It
3: huh?
4: would very much so.
3: Yeah. Anyway, in our next hour, which will be interesting, Jack Moyle stars as restaurateur and amateur detective Rocky Jordan from 1949. But first we'll play Stump the Host. Lisa will present Name the Sitcom. I'll try to guess while you play along at home, right?
4: That's right.
3: All right. See you soon.

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2: Welcome to The Story Behind Her Success. Portraits of women who will inspire you. I have wanted to interview my daughter, Colleen, for the longest time, and here we are. Hi, this is Candy O'Terry. Welcome to The Story Behind Her Success. We're on the road again, this time in her lovely home, complete with her handsome husband, two precious daughters, a dog who's laying right beside us. She may bark during the interview. Six chickens and the most beautiful garden you ever did see. And the truth be told, she is the air that I breathe. And it's been that way since the day she was born. This mother-daughter connection has been passed on to her girls, Belle and Rosie, and is on full display in our children's book series, Nelson's Garden. Her name is Colleen Esposito. This is her story. Colleen, welcome to your mama's show.
5: Thanks, Mama. Thanks for having me.
2: I mean, it's been so many years that I wanted to do this, and you've just got such an incredible story to tell. So let's start out with the story of Nelson's Garden, this thing that we're doing together, because the seed of the idea for the book was planted when you were a little girl. Tell our listeners that story.
5: We were driving to camp one morning, and we had passed him on the road so many times. We used to drive by his house every single morning, and he was always in his garden, waving at cars, tipping his hat to people going by. And one morning I just said, "Mom, pull over. I want to say hi to this man who always waves to us." And so you did. And we introduced ourselves, and he really did say, "Top of the morning to you. I'm Nelson McNutt." And you and I kind of had this telepathy idea swap. And we both were like, that sounds like a storybook character name. Like, that's not a real name. And it wasn't until years and years later, when Belle was born, that the idea for the story was actually yours.
2: First of all, you're so right about Nelson. When you have a name like Nelson McNutt, it just begs you to tell a story. And he did live to be 105 years old, the lead character in our book, and he was really a local legend. But many years passed before we did anything about this little idea of ours. I like to say we put the seed to rest for a few years until Belle was born.
5: Well, I was on maternity leave at the time. I didn't know that I wasn't going to go back to work just yet. And you were kind of at this place with
2: mornings.
5: Yeah, being on the radio. And you had done it for so long, and you were exhausted, and you just were over getting up at 3:30 in the morning. We were walking her around the block in your neighborhood, and you said, "What if we wrote a children's book together? Do you remember that man, Nelson McNutt?" And I was like, "Of course I do. I love this idea. Tell me more." Yeah. And we sort of like
2: dove right in.
5: And I feel like we wrote the first one very fast, and then the second one, and then we just kept going.
2: Five manuscripts, I think, all together over the course of those couple of years. The messages of book one are respect for your elders, because, of course, we have Nelson, our lead character, patience and love of Mother Nature. So we launched the book in September of 2023. Finally, we've got a great publisher, Briley and Baxter, a local female publisher, which meant a lot to both of us. Mm-hmm. And it became an Amazon bestseller. So take us back to that moment, and especially you holding the book in your hands for the first time. What was that like?
5: The whole process of getting the book published was so
2: long.
5: And it is not for the faint of heart. And it's kind of like heartbreaking throughout the process, because you have this book that you've poured your heart and soul into, and you love it, and you have so much faith in it. And you're like, this is good. People will read this. And my kids want to read books like this. And there's a need for books like this in the marketplace. And you have all this faith in it. And then it sort of like doesn't really go anywhere. And it took us a while to find a publisher, and we finally did. And then finally getting the book in your hand and opening up that box, I think you got the box delivered to your house,
4: made me
5: right?
4: Wait, right?
5: Yeah. And you called me and you're like, I have the box and I'm not going to open it without you. I don't know how you held back on that. I would have ripped it right open.
4: Partnership.
5: Yeah. But seeing it, and especially like the hardcover version and everything, it was just something I'll never forget. And holding it in your hands and flipping through the pages and seeing the words that you wrote on paper and knowing that like people are going to read this to their kids
4: all around the world.
5: It's a really incredible feeling, and it's definitely one I will never forget.
4: You know, I think the selling point of the book is the illustrator.
5: And oh, for sure.
4: If anybody's out there and they've got a children's book idea and you want to have it illustrated, it is so important to connect with your illustrator mm-hmm. and have them share your vision. The storyline is this man named Nelson McNutt has this big, beautiful garden and two little girls, Belle and Rosie, with a summer wish to learn how to grow things. Mm-hmm. And he teaches them, and there are many stories and lessons along the way. But we set about developing curriculum by grade level and going into schools and assisted living facilities. What has been the highlight for you as we've gone out to share our book with children and with elders as well?
5: For sure, just seeing people's responses to it and watching kids' faces while you read it, having them ask us for our signature is so cute. I'm like, oh my gosh, you really want me to sign your book? It's just, it's wild. And then the thought that like this could be some kid's favorite book. I remember my favorite books from being a child, and I have my favorite books that I read to my kids, and they'll go get a book off the bookshelf that we haven't read in years. And I'm like, oh, I love this story. And just thinking about that, that could be our book for some other child is really cool to me.
4: Recently, we got an email from a fan of our book, and she attached a picture of herself with her grandson, and she put the caption, our very favorite book. I mean, that just floats my boat, right?
5: Yeah, it's awesome. And I got a note from a friend recently who said, I'm sorry, I love you, but if I read this book one more time, I think I'm going to scream. And I was like, oh, I'm so excited. And her daughter like asked to read it every single night before bed. And I love that.
4: Well, we have the answer for her because we've got four more manuscripts, all in different phases of completion. But book two is based on something really magical that happened right here at your house with your girls. Can you tell us that story?
5: So book one and book two were both your ideas, actually. They were. But I just kind of made that connection.
4: However,
5: right now,
4: I got to tell you, book two, you did such heavy lifting. So,
5: but the original, we had a totally other concept in mind for book two, and we got together to work out the kinks and re-edit it because we hadn't really dusted it off in a couple years. And you said, hold on. This is not book two. I know what book two needs to be. I've had a garden in our yard for years now, and it's grown a little bit each year. We add one more bed or two more beds, or this year it's gone completely off the rails, but that's the story for later. We always grow a bunch of flowers and veggies. And last year I added a ton of flowers and we just were sort of like drowning in flowers and had so many. And we started snipping them and putting them in little jars. And I asked my husband, I was like, hey, can you make me a little stand that I can put down by the side of the road? And he did it in like an hour for me. And then we painted it and put it down by the side of the road. And we just started putting out jars full of flowers out there. And I started putting on Facebook just a photo of like a few jars of flowers and saying, hey, they're free. Come stop by and grab them. And it just sort of took off like crazy.
4: Right. And I remember saying to you, Colleen, this is a great opportunity to raise money for a charity or something, right? Mm-hmm. Maybe put out a little sign that says, you know, please give us a donation to blah, blah, blah, blah.
5: Right.
4: And you were like, no, this is the free flower stand.
5: Yeah. People kept saying, can you please leave a jar out that we can give you money? We'd be out there stocking it with flowers and people would drive up and they would say, oh my gosh, how much do I owe you? These are so beautiful. And we would say, nope, there's no charge. And I didn't want it to be a business. I didn't want to collect money even on behalf of a charity because then that would make it work and it would give me this sense of obligation. And I didn't want that. I just wanted it to be fun and we wanted to just share this extra joy that we had growing in our yard. And for the kids, I really wanted to show them that this idea of giving away something that makes people happy is a really cool gift. And they caught on to that and learned that very quickly. And there is science behind it. Flowers in your home scientifically help improve your mood. They help reduce signs of stress, anxiety. They increase relaxation. They promote calm, all sorts of great things. We thought, what a better way to kind of share that with our town and our community than giving away flowers.
6: So that became book number two, which is called Nelson's Garden and the Free Little Flower Stand. The theme of the book is all about acts of kindness. Together with Nelson, the girls are working in the garden. And by the way, their mother's name is Grace, as she is in book number one. Grace is a combination of Colleen and me.
5: Yep.
6: We develop a little bit more of the relationship between Nelson and the girls. It's really blossoming. A few years have passed. The girls are a little bit older. We have a flower stand that we build. The girls are selling, are not selling, giving away flowers at the side of the road. And Nelson learns something from the girls at the end of the book. He reflects on the love that they have taught him. So it's a beautiful story, and hopefully we're going to have it out by late summer, fall of 2025. We're dedicating book number two to the couple who were given Nelson's land. Tell us that story.
5: Their names are Dee Dee and Doc, and Doc was a nickname. The husband's name was Richard Albrecht. He was a doctor in town, an orthodontist, and so his friends called him Doc. And he used to help Nelson shovel his driveway when it snowed, and that's kind of how they first met. And the friendship itself is the epitome of what we're trying to get across in our books, is that act of kindness, that one thing that you can do for someone else that may spark and become a friendship. And that concept of good goes around. And they would sit by the side of the road together and chat next to the stone wall. And they had this really awesome friendship for years and years. So we do kind of intertwine that into the book. And that's also why we dedicated it to both of them. And when Nelson passed away, he left all of his land to
6: His best friend.
5: To his best bud and his wife. And it's just really, I love that piece of the story. So we had to honor that.
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6: When you put kindness out into the world, it can't help but take root and grow. 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
5: And Colleen Esposito, co-authors of the new children's book, Nelson's Garden and the Free Little Flower Stand.
6: Our illustrator, Olivia Boson, delivers gorgeous watercolor pictures of a summer garden in bloom.
5: And our book is the perfect way to teach your child about the power of kindness.
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6: Hi, this is Candy O'Terry. You're listening to the award-winning weekly series, The Story Behind Her Success. Now, back to this week's inspiring story. You have been a writer since you were a very little girl, and I always tell you that I love your writing voice. You have a certain voice when you write. Was it always there in your head? Did it develop over time? Can you talk about that?
5: I write how I talk, and I didn't realize until I was in college that that was like okay, that that wasn't a bad thing. When I was a senior in high school, I got a D in English, and then I went...
6: You must have hidden that from me.
5: I don't know if I did. I don't remember, but I got a D, and then I went to college, and I was an English major, and so many times I wanted to go back to high school and show my teacher who gave me a D my college major. But anyway, I had a professor in college who said to me, you write how you talk. And I really enjoy that. And he was like, it's very honest. It's easy to understand. It's refreshing. And I was like, wow, okay. So I think as soon as someone that you respect, in my case, a professor, kind of gives you that permission to do something a certain way.
6: Or validates
5: it. Right. It validates it. It becomes very freeing. from then on, I never really questioned it. I never really thought to myself, oh, should I write a different way? And so I've just sort of stuck with it. And if it ain't broke, don't fix it, I guess.
6: What is it about the practice of writing that fills you up?
5: When I hear you say fills you up, it's actually the opposite. It's when I write, it's I need to get something out. I often write as a means of like catharsis. Like I need, if I've got something on my mind, I'll write about it. It doesn't mean that I ever do anything with it or
6: almost like journaling.
5: Exactly.
6: Yeah.
5: I have so many story drafts or blog post drafts that are literally will just sit in infamy in my draft folder, but they served a purpose and they allowed me to get something out. And a lot of times I'll go back and revisit it and then turn it into something too.
6: Our Nelson's Garden series has inspired you to take what was once a fairly good-sized garden and turn it into a massive project here at your home. Can you tell us, first of all, every flower has been grown from seed?
5: Mostly, yeah. Like 95%, I would say, yeah.
6: So paint us a picture.
5: Well, we had so much fun last year with the farm stand, the flower stand. And I also at the same time was furious with the wildlife in our yard. I mean, it's like a zoo back here. We've got coyotes, we've got deer, we've got rabbits, we've got fisher cats, turkeys, you name it, we have it. And the deer and the bunnies and the chipmunks and the squirrels like decimated my garden last year, which is hard to believe because we still had a lot of flowers to give away. But they ate all my tomatoes, all my veggies, everything. So I was quickly becoming like a crazy person trying to think about how to get rid of these creatures from my yard. And so I just said to my husband, I was like, listen, I love this. I love growing things and I really want to keep doing this, but I need a fence and I don't want a fence in our entire yard. But I think if we did a garden in a fence, that would be awesome. And he was all on board, which was wonderful.
6: So you critter-proofed it.
5: We did, yes. And I told him this year that if anything makes it under or over the fence, that I'm going to electrify the fence. That's the next phase. But we created this huge, and it's 45 feet by 35 feet, giant rectangle fenced-in beautiful garden. And I kind of had the vision for it, and it required a lot of raised beds. And
6: 9 of them.
5: 10 right now. There's 10 right now.
6: I helped you on Mother's Day. That's what we did on Mother's
5: Day. You helped me plant all of my plants, and Dad helped wheel countless barrels full of soil into each.
6: 13 yards of dirt.
5: Yeah, 13 yards of soil into each raised bed. So it was definitely a family effort, which is really cool because I look out in my yard now and I'm watching and things all pop up through the dirt. And it's really cool to know that we all worked on it.
6: You don't wear gardening gloves.
5: Not all the time.
6: A lot
5: of the times I don't, because I like all the little witchy microbes that you can get from the dirt. It's great for you. There's actually science behind that too. So there's actual microbes in soil that get into your skin and then into your body that help increase serotonin, which helps with things like mood and feeling calm and happy.
6: Gardening teaches us many life lessons. What are you learning, or what are the girls learning?
5: Well, I think the biggest thing that we've all learned is that you can put your best foot forward. You can grow these little seeds in the exact right conditions all winter long in your house under grow lights with the perfect soil and the perfect amount of water, and they can grow and they can look beautiful. And at the end of the day, whether or not they turn into like a vegetable or a flower is completely up to Mother Nature and not you. And whether it's an animal that comes along and eats it halfway through its little growth cycle, or a storm that comes, or a frost, or a windy day, whatever, you can pour your whole heart and soul into it and it might not turn out exactly right. And that's okay, because you learn something from it every time.
6: That's a really powerful lesson though. Isn't that so true about life in general, right? You can do your best job and sometimes for a multitude of different reasons, things don't work out the way you'd hoped them to.
5: Mm-hmm. But as long as you know that you put in everything that you could have, that's what's sort of the most important, I think.
6: Speaking of that, you and Ben struggled for years to have a child, and then you became pregnant with your oldest, our beautiful Belle. Can you share that story and the significance of her full name, Elizabeth Ray?
5: When we were trying to get pregnant, I very much knew, for some reason, I just knew I was going to have two girls. And I always loved the name Belle from when I was a kid. Beauty and the Beast was my favorite movie. But I wanted her to have like a more formal, like longer first name. And so I looked up, what is Belle short for? And Elizabeth is one of the names that it can be short for. I had never heard of that, but it's in the baby book, so it's real. And Elizabeth is my middle name, and it means promised by God, which is cool because in the Bible, Elizabeth is the character in the Bible who wasn't able to get pregnant
6: for years and years.
5: Yes, Mary's cousin. And she's an older woman who doesn't get pregnant and have her first baby until she's much, much older. And so I thought that that was a great connection because, of course, like we struggled to get pregnant with her. And there she was. And I did always know she would be there. I had such great faith that she would be our little girl someday. And so I think that notion of God's promise is really applicable.
6: And then her middle name.
5: And her middle name is Ray, which is after Papa, my grandfather, whose name was Raymond. And we always called him Ray. And we always liked that little, his song to me was always, "You Are My Sunshine." So I think little ray of sunshine. She was born in 2014. Yeah, we tried for about 2 years. And in the process of not being able to get pregnant, I discovered that I had celiac disease. And so because I had celiac and it was untreated for so long, I was unable to absorb nutrients. And of course, if you can't absorb any nutrients, you can't grow a baby. During the process of trying to get pregnant, I had to take these shots. I had to give myself a shot in my stomach at a certain point in my cycle or whatever. And I'll never forget the doctor said, okay, go to this website, watch this YouTube video, and it'll show you how to do it. And so I'm sitting in our house alone watching this YouTube video, and it's this person standing there with a shot, and all you see is their stomach. And the voiceover starts talking, and it's like, insert the needle at a 90 degree angle. And I go, Mom? And your voice comes through the computer. And I was like, you have got to be kidding me. I can't get away from your voice, like no matter where. But also at the same time, it was like my first thought, I think, was like, ugh, Mom, in this moment, really? But then I was also like, oh, in this moment, really? Like, okay, my mom's with me all the freaking time, right?
6: That's one of our family's favorite stories. So
5: yeah,
6: thank you for sharing.
5: That was a good one.
6: When you were expecting Belle, you were also working full-time in a big job at an advertising agency, a top five agency here in Boston. Can you share with our listeners a little bit about your career and from your perspective, where you think that was leading before you decided you were going to stay home?
5: I remember reading a study about how the stress level of a surgeon and a person who works in PR are the same. And I was like, that's insane. This doesn't make any sense. It was a very stress-inducing job for sure. It's for young people. Like I traveled a ton and I was exhausted all the time. But it was fun. I loved my job and I loved the people that I worked with. It took a lot of my time and brain space. And working in a creative industry like that sucks the life out of you. But like I said, I really loved it and I was good at my job. And as soon as I kind of made that connection between the mom I wanted to be and compared it to the career person that I wanted to be and that I was at the time, I realized for me, I couldn't do both. Somebody was going to get 50% of me. And whether it was work or my child, I didn't want that. So in order for me to be a great mom and be the mom I wanted to be, and especially because we worked so hard to get her, I didn't want to then just give her half of me and to be spread thin and all that. And I was fortunate to be in a position where I could walk away from it. And my
6: many moms can't.
5: Right. And Ben and I had that very honest conversation one night. I'll never forget it. And he said, you know, I'll never tell you to walk away from your career. If you want to go back to work, go back to work. But I need you to know that I'm okay with you staying home and raising our kids if that's what you want to do. I will work harder. I will make my business bigger and better if I have to. And that was so huge. And he saw the value in me raising our kids. And he said, you know, if you don't do that, what will this look like then? Who will take care of her every day? And I was like, well, you know, she's a month old and I have 6 weeks of maternity leave and we have not thought that through yet. So part of me was realizing that I kind of wanted it all along. I just wasn't really admitting it. But it was a really cool time because we were both very much on the same page. We were both willing to do whatever we needed to do to make it happen. And we did. And
6: any regrets?
5: Zero. Zero. I often fantasize about like my old train ride to work, sitting on a train with my headphones on reading a book. But the rest of it, just because that was calm and awesome. But the rest of it, I don't miss, to be honest, I don't.
6: Let's stop right there. Although there is so much more to Colleen's story, we'll save that for part two, including how she became the family cook at only 10 years old and the car accident that nearly took her life when she was 20. What a joy it has been for me to write a children's book story with my daughter. To find out more about our beautifully illustrated book about a garden in full bloom and a very old gardener named Nelson McNutt, and two little girls, Belle and Rosie, with a summer wish to learn how to grow a garden. Just go to nelsonsgarden.com. That's nelsonsgarden.com. And thank you very much for listening. If you know someone I should feature on the show, nominate her today at candyoterry.com. That's candy with a Y, OTERRY.com. And stand by for part two next week. And remember, when we lift each other up, we all rise. What's your story? I can't wait to hear it.
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18: Hey, good morning, everybody. Christine, I'm also a coffee guy, right?
19: Yes.
18: Coffee and tea.
19: Yes, thank you very much.
18: Anytime.
19: Keeping
18: yes,
19: us well plied with good beverages.

0: the money, and then it's guys with cigars.
1: Absolutely.
0: Okay, well, I'm sorry. Now it's stereotyped.
1: Well, there was a report that Jamar Green, our chief risk officer, reported, and he was sharing it with us recently. And it's a report from FinCEN, which is the Financial Crimes Enforcement Network, which is a department of the U.S. Treasury. Mm-hmm. So FinCEN comes out, and this is a public report if anyone wants to read it. It's dense with a lot of statistics and information. But FinCEN's mission is to safeguard the financial system by combating money laundering and other financial crimes. So it's a repository where companies that are required to report to it send all their information. And we send them using a report called the Suspicious Activity Report. So it's, we call it a SAR. That's the that's what we call it in the banking world. We'll say, hey, I got to file a SAR. But sounds important, and it is. We're required to. So under bank anti-money laundering and countering of terrorism laws – that have been on the books since the 1970s, banks are required to file these suspicious activity reports when we detect or suspect there's something that's kind of weird going on with financial movement of monies.
0: And what in any case?
1: Not in any case. That's a good question. So it's typically if there's a suspicion of, well, in a lot of times if there's suspicion of fraud, money laundering, things of that nature. That's when we're required to file these SARs. And the FinCEN gets millions of these reports a year. Mm-hmm. And what happens is law enforcement goes in and uses those reports to sort of do a money trail. And that's where I say follow the money. So oftentimes what they'll do is there may be a consortium of, say, bad actors that are working, trying to send money to 50 different institutions and credit unions and different different type of money, like it could be brokerages and so forth. And let's say they're all filing these SARs, and the same name keeps coming up of the person who owns the money. This is an opportunity for the government and law enforcement to kind of piece it all together. Mm-hmm. So oftentimes these types of reports are used in criminal trials to convict people of, and it's kind of connecting the dots, if you will, because transactions, individual transactions may seem very innocuous, but when you put them on a big board with the yarn going here, you know, you see those on the crime. Don't you love that when you see the boss, like on The Sopranos? Remember that when they had it, the boss, and then they'd have the yarn going here.
0: Right? All the connections.
1: The connections.
2: Very cinematic.
0: They did that in Murders in the Building, too. They had a murder board as well. You know, who's related to this and that? You know, and you're right. Transactions.
1: Yes.
0: Who's connected to whom?
1: That's right.
0: Now, Bob, is there a money amount when it comes to, does anything above a certain amount automatically get flagged? Is there a computer or an algorithm or that you guys use?
1: Well, that's a good question. Yes. There are metrics that we use that would bring something to the attention. Mm-hmm. And a lot of it's done now by, if you can imagine, AI.
0: Well, I was going to wonder, because I know AI, you know, there are certain good things where you would wonder, you know, that's what I'm thinking, like a computer saying, hey, I see this or I notice this pattern first.
1: That's right.
0: I'm going to flag a human.
1: That's right.
0: And then you get a human to get involved.
1: That's exactly how we do it.
0: Yeah.
1: So there's certain patterns that would lead one to believe that there's no economic purpose for the transactions, you know. So some of it has to do with cash transactions. A lot of it has to do with, like, and some of it's just when, for example, we have if we have a customer, and we've had this situation, which is very sad. We've had customers. Do you ever hear, like, the romance scams where somebody meets somebody online, they get catfished, and they fall in love, and they become vulnerable, they're lonely, they start sending this person money.
0: Yeah.
1: And let's say the person lives far away, and they'll say, listen, and I'm going to give you money, and you can come visit me, and I need an operation. So we've had this situation where we've detected patterns of people starting to send large sums of money out of their pattern, and then we talk to them, and let's say they go to the police, and that in instances like that we'll file a suspicious activity report, and that suspicious activity report could then be used to maybe the bad actor is doing this in multiple jurisdictions with multiple victims, and they can aggregate that information, and maybe now they figure out it's not just one crime that this person, but this person's connected with some type of consortium of a conspiracy to do it over hundreds of people or thousands of people. So in a lot of instances, that's where a lot of these types of suspicious activity reports
0: go. And you try to save people. I think that's because...

0: become really a big part of the bank's role, right, Bob? Your organization, yep, and banks in general, for most part, you're not necessarily going to be able to get some of these bad actors from another country.
1: Not at all.
0: The only thing you can do is try to help prevent other people from falling prey, and also someone that continues to drain their bank account. I don't know if it's that it just happens a lot in Hingham or Hingham Police are very good about reporting it. There was just a story yesterday, right, about the an 85-year-old guy, $18,000, and a lot of people writing in there, you know, he went to his bank and wired it out of his checking account or something like that. And this can happen, right?
1: It's absolutely. And it does happen. And it's devastating. And this is where it gets...
0: I don't know. Is there a rule or law? Like, is it depend on the age? Or, I mean, he's a customer. Yeah. He's his own person. He comes in and says, this is my money.
1: That's it, Rob.
0: So what do? Do you come in and say, are you sure? Or can you ask that at least?
1: Well, it's an art.
0: What can you tell me? Yeah.
1: No, you're right. It's an art, not a science, because you hit the nail on the head, because you don't want to insult somebody.
0: Yeah.
1: You want to respect their privacy, right? Because, it's my money. If I want to come in and take my money out, what are you bothering me for?
0: Yeah, and imagine having that thing in line. You could see somebody being,
1: we've had that.
0: You know, people in the lobby like, I'm embarrassed.
1: That's exactly right.
0: You know, I wouldn't, you could see that. So it's a fine line for the bank, but people are wondering, you know, and you can see on Facebook, a lot of people were like, why didn't the bank tell this guy?
1: Well, that's the problem.
0: Yeah.
1: Is... there's two ends of the spectrum. It's so easy when you see the facts laid out and the person lost $100,000.
2: Yeah.
1: And it's so easy to say the bank should have done this or the credit union should have done this. But we've also had instances where we've gotten yelled at by customers for that. Why are you bothering me?
0: Yeah. No, I can see that. Yeah.
1: I have every right in the world. And they threatened us.
0: Maybe it ends up being a legitimate reason.
1: Well, that's what I mean. I'm going to go to the police and say to you people that you're harassing me. You know, there's no perfect way to do it. I think you have to really kind of know your customer.
0: That's a
1: one
0: tough
1: of the
0: one.
1: Things I pride ourselves with as a community bank. We
0: do
1: know
0: you
1: our
0: give
1: customers.
0: Your tellers a little discretion, or is that the tough thing? I mean,
1: well,
0: you,
1: it's
0: I
1: facts and circumstances.
0: They may know the people.
1: They
0: That's the
1: know
0: thing.
1: The people
0: they
1: that
0: know
1: come
0: the
1: in.
0: People. Yeah,
1: they know the. And what I've noticed from what I talk to people is, see, if somebody's being scammed, first of all, they get very embarrassed and defensive.
0: Yeah, I know.
1: And then when the realization is that we inform them, we say, Anthony, I think you're being scammed. Now, your first thing is going to be like, no, I'm not.
2: Yeah,
1: and you're going to get defensive, and you're going to get angry.
2: Yeah.
1: But we've had that situation where after a couple of times, they'll come back in, and they're very sheepish. Mm-hmm. And they'll put their head down, and they'll say, you know, you were right.
2: So what advice would you give to people that are maybe suspicious of some activity or could be going through something like that?
1: You know, this is my I'm cynical by nature, right? Don't ever give people money that you've never met before. Don't ever act urgent. Like, that's one thing. Yeah. Usually these actors, Anthony, you got to do something now, and they'll threaten you or your family.
2: Yeah.
1: What you got
0: to
1: do is
0: they pretend to be a government agency.
1: Go to
0: this
1: a
0: one
1: trusted
0: I'm a Federal Trade Commission
1: That's
0: agent,
1: right.
0: you know,
1: yeah.
0: or I'm with the sheriff.
1: The IRS.
0: Really, IRS, yeah. And they all of these organizations sometimes have to write on Facebook or social media, we will never do this.
1: That's exactly right. Go to somebody you trust.
2: Mm-hmm.
1: If you don't want to talk to people at the bank because you're...
0: I get it. Just have somebody that you know.
1: Talk to somebody.
0: Have your relative or
1: Correct.
0: A friend. And
1: or
0: just
1: call the police.
0: Yeah.
1: Tim Cruz talks about it all the time.
0: Yeah.
1: They have a hotline at the DA's office of resources available. If something's suspicious, just stop for a minute. Nothing needs to be done exactly right then and there. You follow me?
0: Yeah.
1: That's the advice I would give. Easy to say. I know that.
0: Yeah.
1: Because when you're not in that moment...
0: I always wonder sometimes as well, maybe someday this will be a good use of AI in your home. You'll be able to ask your home computer, you say, hey, you think I should take out that money? And your computer say, no, Dave, do not take out that
2: maybe
0: money.
2: Maybe like researching.
0: Yeah.
2: Especially
0: absolutely.
2: If this
0: no,
2: is
0: you're right.
2: it
0: I
2: could
0: mean,
2: be a scam. Cause,
0: it could be. But I think what Bob's saying, too, you get in that moment and all of a sudden it's like the logic part goes out
1: absolutely.
0: And the emotion part
1: that's
0: is.
1: Right.
0: And that's what they know what they're doing.
1: They
2: and
1: know
2: that's
1: exactly.
2: how they get you.
0: Yeah.
1: They do.
0: Yeah.
1: So be careful out there.
0: All right. Well, Bob Taravecki at Coastal Heritage Bank. There he is out there. Ed Perry checking in as well. He is the Bob, of course, is the CEO of Coastal Heritage Bank. Ed Perry is the CEO of Marshfield Broadcasting.
1: Thank you, folks. Great to see you
0: Good
1: again.
0: Good to see you, Bob Taravecki. Hey, Ed Perry.
1: Hey,
0: Here's
1: Ed.
0: Ed Perry.
3: Good morning.
0: Good morning, Ed Perry.
1: The old troll is in the house.
0: How you
3: That's
0: doing,
3: me,
0: Ed?
3: The old troll of rock and roll. I just want to thank you all for what you're doing to keep the radio station going and keep the people informed.
0: We love it. It was a good segment today, talking about it, helping people not get scammed out of their money.
3: That's right. Well, we're having fun.
0: Yeah, we are.
3: This radio station is having fun. We've been here for almost 49 years now.
0: Oof.
3: And we're having fun. We've just doing what we've done, and we're doing it more and better than we ever did. So
0: how about that?
3: When we got great people. Great people.
2: Cheers to another 49.
3: Yeah, he's going to be doing very well.
0: Yeah, Anthony's doing a great job.
1: Anthony, you'll be here at the 100th anniversary.
0: The 100th anniversary.
2: Fingers crossed.
0: Oh, wow. Yeah, I know. Wow. All right. Bob Terbecchia, thank you. Great to have you along to South Shore's Morning News. Thanks for making us part of your ride. In this segment, we're going to get an early preview of the 18th annual Marshfield Community Rib Cook-Off. It is happening in September, and I've got two great guests in studio this morning. I want to welcome them back. I've got Stephen Helko, Sheehan, the president, and Robert Chelman, the vice president. Stephen and Robert, welcome back.
4: Good morning.
5: Good morning, and thank you for having us.
6: Great to have you.
5: Well, I always look forward to coming in and hanging out with you and giving people an insight as to what we're up to this year.
0: Well, you've done it for many, many years. In fact, I couldn't even believe that this event is the 18th annual. Both of you have been involved for a long time. I know, obviously, Stephen, I met you right at the very beginning, and then Robert's been coming here for all these last few years.
5: Yeah. Oh, yeah. It's been great. You know, we're a 501c3 now. We have a board that makes decisions and helps plan out the event. And, you know, Robert's been with us, I would say, since 2019, 2018, somewhere around there.
4: Yeah, I think that's about right. Long time.
0: Yeah. And it's been a success. And tell us, Stephen, first, before we get into the specifics, because I didn't want to, you know, preview this year. Tell us again what's behind the Marshfield Community Rib Cook-Off, because it's explained to some people maybe new to the area. It's a lot more than just eating ribs, which is a great part of it. But
5: it is, and I think this is the part that gets lost, is the fact that this is a fundraiser that is wrapped around a rib competition. The money that we raise goes to local charities. It goes to an organization we started, which is P2P, which is Pathways to Potential, which deals with at-risk youth in the town of Marshfield. It gives them an opportunity to go to after-school programs, summer camps. We also established a scholarship fund, which this year we gave out three scholarships to students who are going on into the trade schools, as well as two students are going into colleges. It was $3,000 each for the kids going to college and $2,000 each for the kids going to trade schools. We also work with the Veteran Services of Marshfield, Marshfield Facts, which works with the families and adolescents in the schools, teaching them about the dangers of drugs and alcohol. And we also work with the Gold Star Wives of Greater Boston. They do a wreath-laying ceremony down at the Bourne National Cemetery. They also, from the proceeds of the sale of the wreaths, are able to help families who are in need for any of the veterans in the area.
0: Wow, so many wonderful things happen because people show up and they want to eat ribs. And not only eat ribs, but there are going to be several teams competing to win those bragging rights, right?
5: That is correct. And the thing that people have to understand is teams have a limited capacity. So we have food other than the ribs. There'll be wings. There'll be the cask will be there. South Shore Smokehouse will be there. And they'll be doing chicken wings. They'll be doing other sides. You know, if you check out our website, we don't have it up yet, but we will. We'll get their menus, and they'll be up there to give you an idea what other sides will be there, what other offerings will be there. You know, we also have Bee's homemade ice cream. We have Scale and Spoon cookies. Stellwagen will be there, as well as Break Rock Brewery will be there.
0: Boy, it's going to be a great day, and the whole day is really, this is family-friendly, right?
4: Super family-friendly, aside from the fact that we have three terrific bands, and all three have been with us before. Great response to them, despite Dwight. We have a Cindy Lou band, and we have the Jody Moore band, and it's great day of rock and roll and blues and just familiar music to dance to. It's going to be great. And then we have crafts. Arts and crafts have been really popular and expanded over the past couple of years. We'll have Touch a Truck. It's going to be a great day. And we always get good weather.
0: Yeah. And this is a Saturday, right? September 12th.
5: Yep.
0: From noon until 6?
4: Yep. Yes. Yes, exactly.
5: At the Marshfield Fairgrounds.
0: Oh, boy, can you believe it? And the website, you can get a ton of information that I know, as Stephen just mentioned, there'll be more information, mcrco.org. Already a ton of information, though, about if you want to learn more about what it's all about and, you know, really what's coming up that day, and more importantly, get your wristbands, right?
5: Correct. This year we're holding a raffle, so if you pre-buy your wristband on our website, you'll be entered in a raffle to win one of three items. We have an item from the Salt Marsh restaurant in Scituate. It is a $250 gift certificate. Try to say that five times fast.
4: We have to leave now?
1: No. Oh, okay.
5: We also have a $250 gift certificate from the Cask and Flagon. And Taylor Lumber in Marshfield has donated a smoker slash grill, which is a really neat grill, with a $700 retail value. So there are three really good items out there.
0: How about that?
5: Yeah, so if you go buy a wristband, you get one entry. If you buy five for you and your friends, you get five entries. If you choose to share those wristbands with your friends so they get an entry, that's up to you. But for as many wristbands as you buy, you will get an entry into the raffle. And we'll make that announcement the day of.
0: Wow. There's so many great companies and individuals that step up to be a part of this and work with you guys, right?
5: We have a long list of sponsors. If you go to our website, as the sponsors send us in their donations or their sponsorships, we add them to the website. Over the years, we've been very fortunate. I think last year we raised over $57,000 in sponsorships before we opened the gates. Our goal is always to open the gates at a plus position, so that our promise and our commitment, and always will be no matter what, that 100% of the day's proceeds go to the organizations that we deal with. One other thing that I didn't mention was we held back $5,000 this year in case something came up unexpected, because we know how the economy is. We found out that the Head Start program in Marshfield was lacking in toys and in things for the kids to play in the sandbox. So we were fortunate enough to be able to take some money and give it to them and to buy the items that they needed. So those kids over the summer had new water toys, new things to play in the sandbox, tricycles. So again, our commitment is to give back to the community whenever and wherever we can that fits our mission. So if you check out the website, you'll see what our mission is. If you'd like to sponsor us, there's plenty of opportunity to do that. If you'd like to talk to us about sponsorship, you can reach out to either Robert or myself. We'd be more than happy to sit down and have a cup of coffee with you and have a conversation about it, because sponsorship is very important. We feel as though we give back to the sponsors in a really meaningful way. For their names will be listed the day of. They're on our website for the entire year. So if you're looking for a way to give back to the community and also get a little recognition, step up and be a sponsor or a volunteer. We also need plenty of volunteers. So if you're somebody who would like to volunteer, I know the three board members, Molly Diorce, Susan Sloan, and Allison Donnell, would be happy to have somebody step up and help out as a volunteer. We're only asking for 4 hours out of your day, which is a short amount of time, and it's another great way to give back to the community.
0: Boy, what a great, great thing. Can you believe it, Robert, yourself? I mean, this event is 18 years. Tell me why this event is so important to you, and then I'll ask you, Stephen, as well. Why is this so important? What do you love most about when the day actually comes together?
4: Well, it's a very exciting day. Yeah. It's outdoor. It's family-friendly. There's music. There's the smell of the rib.
0: Oh.
4: And keep in mind, you know, we focused a lot on chicken last year, and to bring another food type. And as we like to say, chickens have ribs.
0: Yeah.
4: And so it's a good fit. But the day itself is really exciting. But more importantly, I think our mission is to both raise funds, but awareness. Make sure that people realize that though we live in a great community, there's a lot of need.
0: Yeah.
4: And the need is virtually endless. And so we're grateful for the opportunity. We're grateful for the support of Marshfield, which is extraordinary. I mean, it really is an incredible town. And we feel like we do a lot of good.
0: Yeah.
4: And it feels good to do good. And
0: it
4: so
0: really
4: that's
0: does.
4: Why we would like, you know, people to step up, help us. Help us help the community.
0: All right. Good stuff there from Robert Gelman, the vice president. Stephen Halkosian, president, I'll let you kind of have the last things kind of wrap it up for us here.
5: Well, thanks, Rob. I think it's meaningful in a lot of different ways. As Robert said, raising the awareness is as valuable as raising the money. I think if you don't understand it, there are 80 to 90 youth in this town that are deemed to be homeless. There are many more of those who are deemed to be at risk, which is just one step away from being homeless. And I think the fact that we also have a really great veteran services organization in this town, and Marshfield Facts, I mean, the organizations we deal with do a lot of good in this town. And to me, it's important to give back to them. It feels good to do it. Obviously, I always say, you know, the more you give, the more you get back. I wake up on Sunday morning, A little exhausted, but feeling a little bit better because I know that we're going to sit down and be able to send some money out to the community, and it'll be used in meaningful ways. I think that's the other thing that's so important, is the community of Marshall steps up in so many different ways. And I think when there's a crisis, this community is not afraid to jump in and help out. So we're not in a crisis for volunteers or for sponsors, but I would welcome the opportunity for anybody in the community that would like to be a volunteer or sponsor the event, step up and volunteer and sponsor us. But again, you know, WATD has been great to us over the years, and I want to thank you and the organization. I mean, we've sat down with Christine James. I've done my PSAs with John Shea.
6: Yeah.
5: You know, I try to do it in one take. John and I get through it pretty quick. But we do enjoy the time here. We enjoy the fact that you're willing to give us the opportunity to speak to the community.
7: Absolutely. Stephen Halko, CN President, Robert Shellman, Vice President, Marshfield Community Rib Cook-Off, happening Saturday, September 12, from noon until 6, and go to mcrco.org, mcrco.org. 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
8: All right.
7: South Shore's Morning News rolls on. Great to have you here, Rob Hackelow, with the morning team. And we have our special guest co-host today. Chris Lees is there in the co-host chair. Chris, good morning to you.
9: Good morning, Rob. How are we doing today?
7: Doing great. We also have our intern, as always, on Tuesdays. Anthony is here. Anthony, good morning to you.
2: Good morning. Thanks for having me again.
7: All right, gentlemen. So it's time now to check in with our tech guy. We've got David Snell over at AxSmart IT in Wareham. David, you're on with me and Chris and Anthony. Hello.
10: Good morning, Rob, Chris, and Anthony. You got a full house here today.
7: I know.
10: You fit them all in the broadcast.
7: I know. Well, look at of course, it's been remodeled here, David, as you know, so very comfortable.
10: I know, yeah.
7: Very comfortable in here. All right, so this will be kind of interesting here. You're going to take us back to, this was July, but we're going to go to July 2024, right? You wanted to share a moment, David, about something that happened.
10: Exactly. We all should remember 2 years ago when the CrowdStrike problem, it's a familiar name to most folks, brought millions of computers worldwide down, crashed, blue screen of death, and no one knew what to do. It was a nightmare.
7: Yeah, yeah. And with this, the fix was so labor-intensive, right, David?
10: Yeah, actually, you had to do, if you didn't wait for CrowdStrike to come up with their fix, you had to get out to every computer, touch the millions of computers, and run them through a restore process so they could get back to work. And that was really a difficult process. So it took them about 3 days, which wasn't really that bad, unless you were one of the ones that were out of business for 3 days. Mm-hmm. And it took CrowdStrike 3 days to get the information out and get systems back up and running.
7: Yeah, being down even a day for some people can be a nightmare, let alone three. And you must have put on a lot of miles on the AxSmart van.
10: Exactly. We were busy.
7: I would get, yeah, because, you know, to physically, you know, to have that where you have someone that physically get around to every computer is, you know, it's just hard to imagine that that could happen or did.
10: Yeah, it did happen. And we're hoping that it will never happen again. But if it does, and this is interesting, Microsoft may have just released a feature that could be the most important addition to Windows in years.
7: Okay. And what is this feature? Or is it a program or a feature? Or?
10: Well, it's a feature built into Windows. It's called a point-in-time restore. And you might want to think of it as a giant undo button.
7: Okay. I think we all would like that, maybe for life. For a lot of circumstances, you know, I think we can think of
9: got some ideas outside of tech.
7: You push that button there. Okay, so but this this is really key, and it's gonna. I mean, it really has the potential, right, David, to save a lot of time and money.
10: It really does, and it can really keep your sense and sanity about you. You know, we hear people say all the time, you know, everything was working fine yesterday. And then something happened, something changed, and now my computer is broken. Well, this is going to help eliminate some of that.
7: Mm-hmm. Point-in-time restore, right? Is that what it's called?
10: Exactly. And it's just for that situation. When your computer is no longer working, it allows you, the user, to go back to a point in time where your computer was actually working correctly.
7: Hmm. Now, okay, so... But fill us in, because some people are wondering, you know, didn't we have like an undo or some kind of system button? I seem to remember that, you know, when you did get that blue screen of death, that I'm pretty sure they used it here before. There was some other feature.
10: Yeah, there was. So system restore was the old feature that's been around since Windows ME back in the year 2000. But this point in time restore is far more comprehensive. System restore mainly focuses on Windows settings and drivers to get your computer back up and working, but doesn't do anything with perhaps if you've lost files. Mm-hmm. Where point in time restore can restore the entire system, including local files, so it can get you back to exactly where you were.
7: That's great. That's good. Okay. So, I mean, because you're right. As you go along, you don't want to go start, you know, the building blocks start and then basically fresh, destroy yeah. everything you had up until that point.
9: So much what we do is based on, like, audio files and digital files. And if you got to rebuild that stuff, that takes forever. And
7: exactly. Yeah, you're right.
9: Very good.
7: So if you come in and you say, okay, this was working until, you know, 1230 or sometime yet, you have that timeline, right, David? You can go back a day or several hours.
10: You can actually go back 3 days, 72 hours.
7: Okay.
10: So it's not the end-all, be-all, but it gives you 3 days' worth of data points to choose from so that you can get back to the point where, in fact, it was working properly. And let's say, for instance, you chose the most recent restore point, but that was not a good one. You can still go back another point.
7: Okay.
10: So it allows you to get to where you should need to be as long as you've reacted within 72 hours.
7: That's great. That's great. All right. Is there any catch or...
10: No, at this point, there's no catch. It's very efficient. The storage space usage is at about 2% of the hard drive, which is awesome. And for most Windows 11 Home and Pro users, it's already enabled by default, so you don't have to even turn it on.
7: That's great. That's great.
10: It's there for you. It's ready. Yeah. It's ready to go.
7: Oh boy, this is good, because the only other way that we could do this is to have a DeLorean. Where you could go back in time, and this is a sense, because, you know, that's what you do. You make a mistake, and you wish you could go back and redo it again, right? Well, this
10: maybe
7: is
10: they should have renamed this DeLorean, you know?
7: That would have been fun if they did have, like, a Back to the Future reference. I would really love that. So this is going to be built in, you said, and this will be the default?
10: It's built in. It's default. It's already turned on. So when folks have a problem, it's very simple to go back to a point in time restore and get your system back up and running exactly the way you've expected it to be.
7: I like that. How do you find it? Like, is it a button, or what do you have in a list of programs?
10: Yeah, well, you just go into the settings.
7: Okay.
10: In settings. So, and it's very simple to do. As long as your system is running. If your system's not running, then you've got a whole other challenge.
7: Ah, yeah, okay.
10: But you know.
7: It's got to be
10: on. You go
7: on.
10: To settings and system restore, and then just choose point in time restore.
7: I got it. Anthony?
2: Yeah, I guess my question for you, Mr. Snell, is... is this something that you only can do if there's a problem with your computer, or could you do this at any time?
10: You can do it any time. After 72 hours previous, any data that was saved, you can go back to it.
7: I like that.
10: You don't have to be broken. That's a good thing.
7: Okay.
2: That's good to hear.
7: That's a good thing. All right. David Snell, where can people go to read the article about point-in-time restore?
10: Your big undo button, go to xsmartit.com and click on my blog link.
7: 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This is great. Think about
2: soon.
7: That. I know. Yeah, it would have been great. Some of you want to use that if you ate one of those salads or something, but you could go back and undo it. All right. 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Thank you, David.
10: Have a good day, guys.
7: You too.
2: Thank you.
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1: Welcome to McNamara on Money. 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You practice out of New Hampshire, but you are you still covering all of New England, Guy, or how far are you going?
2: I cover all of New England, and I have clients in California, a couple in Illinois and Florida, you know, pretty much we can work pretty much nationwide.
1: Okay. All right. Just checking. We talk pretty often, but things change. You know what I mean?
2: Yeah. I mean, primarily I operate in Massachusetts and New Hampshire and Maine.
1: Oh, good. So. That's where our show operates out of. So that works for us. Okay. So hey, we're talking insurance today. I thought we would do sort of the other types of insurance. That's going to be my title for the day. I think we maybe spend a lot of time on life insurance, for whatever reason. I feel like it's a more popular product, but we're going to spend, half of today's show, doing disability insurance, the other half doing long-term care insurance, just to, spend some time on some of the other types of insurances, the ones that people seem to choose less often, Guy, and I assume we'll talk about why that is. But I think, yeah, maybe disability. I think we should do our first session on, and we'll just kind of start. I think to set the stage, my understanding of the marketplace is, it seems to me anyway, again, this is anecdotal, like a lot of my experience here.
2: Sure.
1: Most people who have disability insurance coverage, right, and we'll talk about long-term versus short-term, have it as an employee benefit. And it seems to me like the individual policies, in other words, purchased through, you know, just as an individual, you know, no company involved, seem to be fair, you know, much less popular. Is that your experience as well?
2: Yeah. I mean, if you look at the numbers globally, right, life insurance is about 70%. If you look at long-term care, life and disability.
1: Yeah.
2: Life insurance is probably about 70% of that total premium pie.
1: And
2: long-term care insurance is about 28%.
1: Really?
2: Yeah. Now this excludes the group side
1: of
2: disability.
1: Yeah.
2: Those are just individual policies. But yeah, predominantly, you are correct, though. Most of the time, people get their disability from their employer. And there's a lot of benefits to that, right? Sometimes they'll pay a portion of the cost, and it's very easy and it's guaranteed issue. Now 9 times out of 10, if they're offering disability, they're probably only offering short term. We should probably talk about the difference between the two.
1: Yeah, we should. Yeah, we should set the stage. Yeah, Shogo, let's do short term and long term.
2: All right. So short term, again, typically through your employer, there are a few individual short term policies out there, but the juice doesn't necessarily seem to be worth the squeeze because of the cost versus the benefit of doing it individually. But
1: right.
2: On the group side, short term disability is something everybody should have. Essentially, if you break your leg and you can't drive to work for 6 weeks, that's what's going to keep your house from getting foreclosed on, right? That is protecting your ability to earn income.
1: Right. And on the short term side, so is it a uniform definition, as in, is it, you know, 90 days is short term and everything, you know, everything over 90 is long term, or is it vary by carrier?
2: It would vary. most of the plans you're going to see in an employer are either 3 month plans or 6 month plans.
1: Okay.
2: Sometimes they will do up to a year, and really anything under 2 years is considered short-term disability.
1: Okay.
2: But it's rare to have 2 year policies out there. Normally, if a company is going to offer a longer period of disability, they'll offer both short-term and long-term DI.
1: Okay.
2: And so really the way I almost position it is your short-term DI is your injury insurance, right? If you get into like a car accident and maybe you need some surgery, you know, that'll take care of you for, you know, 6-8 weeks, and you know, pay that salary. Usually they're probably paying about 60% of your earnings, but that number, if you're paying for the disability, and short-term disability, you should always be paying for it if your company allows for it, because if you pay the premiums, the premiums are tax-free.
1: Okay.
2: So the reality is, yes, it sounds like you're living on 60% of your income. That's when you figure in the tax difference, you're probably closer to 85.
1: Right. So, because, okay. Yeah. So a tax free benefit, obviously, that's going to depend on your income, right? Some people have much higher tax rates than others, but yeah, makes sense. Okay.
2: Yep.
1: And like, whereas, just to be clear, if it's a benefit that is provided by your employer, then that benefit, even though it's likely the same benefit, right? So same 60% mm-hmm. comes to you taxable, which means you get, you know, maybe you're down sub 50% of what you had before. So,
2: yeah.
1: Okay.
2: That's usually kind of how it goes, right? With if they're taking the taxes out now, instead of living on about 85%, you're living on, you know, like you said, 50, maybe 45.
1: Yeah. Okay.
2: So it's something when you're selecting your benefits packages, your clients definitely want to take a look at that. You know, and if, you know, find the disability and absolutely sign up for as much as you can get.
1: Okay.
2: Because accidents happen, you know, and if your accident puts you in a position where you can't work or earn an income, that's a huge problem, right?
1: Okay.
2: So, and they will have like what's called an elimination period. And an elimination period on a short-term disability policy is usually about a week or maybe 2 weeks. But on a long-term disability, you're looking at 90 days on average. It can go up to a year.
1: Just so we're all clear, elimination period is a period at which, you know, after the event, but before you are entitled to collect benefits. It's sort of like a deductible. Mm-hmm. In healthcare, right? So you pay the first piece, which in this case, in short-term DI, maybe it's a week or two, and then the insurance company comes in, and it's just a sort of to protect them from people, you know, filing a quick claim that's going to be like a 4-day claim.
2: Right. You know, if somebody gets the flu and is out for 4 days, you know, right. The insurance company doesn't want to really be bothered with that.
1: Or turns an ankle. Yeah. I gotcha. Yeah.
2: So,
1: okay.
2: So, and then, you know, when you take a look at the long-term side,
1: before we move to long-term, are the commercials that we see sort of like the Geicos of the world and the Afflecks, are these, I mean, I know they do multiple types of benefits, but is this like a short? Is this what we're talking about? Are they doing short-term disability?
2: Aflac does provide short-term disability.
1: Okay.
2: Those benefits are voluntary, meaning that the company may or may not contribute.
1: Right. Okay.
2: And Aflac, and you know, it's definitely something you want to have, whether it's Aflac or a group policy. It just happens that if you do have a group policy, it's going to be a little more affordable.
1: Gotcha.
2: And potentially user friendly on the claim side.
1: I'm just trying to, yeah. And I'm sure they're probably competitors of yours, but, and I'm not, but you know, this is no, a lot
2: they,
1: of folks.
2: They who... actually are not competitors, but okay. It's great that they're out there providing benefits.
1: Okay.
2: For these folks.
1: I think that's a lot of folks see the commercials on that. So I just want to kind of link those mm-hmm. two, that this is probably, that's the product we're likely talking about, even though, obviously these big companies have many, many different offerings. Okay.
2: Sure.
1: All right. So, yeah, let's – I think, yeah, short-term disability is relatively straightforward. Longer term does get much more complicated. So maybe
2: it
1: we – yeah, we have like 15 whole minutes. I bet we can do it. I bet we can do it in 15 minutes.
2: Yeah, we could probably get through it.
1: Yeah. Let's talk let's talk about long-term. And, yeah, I guess let's – first of all, what does long-term mean? Obviously, it's longer than short-term, but how is it defined? And I guess if it's not a uniform definition, like in the case of short-term, what are the options?
2: Well, you can technically get a policy that is called long-term disability that is 5 years.
1: Okay.
2: And in some, depending on your occupation, that might be all that's available to you, because some of the more dangerous occupations can be harder to cover.
1: Okay. Like,
2: for example, tugboat captains are notoriously difficult to get disability insurance for. I know this because I had to do it, because if they're they have to be within a harbor to even be considered. Yeah. I bet you didn't expect to learn about tugboat captains.
1: I know that the seafaring can be damn, but I wasn't expecting tugboat. Maybe they're getting squished a lot. Maybe they're in between the barge and the.
2: I think it's not so much that they get injured. It's because if you get injured on the job, it's workers' comp, right?
1: Right.
2: But
1: if
2: you're injured, off the job, it's a physically demanding job.
1: Okay.
2: So
1: I gotcha.
2: So minor injuries can cause an issue. So it's not, it's kind of
1: somewhat
2: counterintuitive in that way.
1: Right.
2: But
1: us insurance folks and financial planners sitting behind a desk or at a conference table, is not particularly difficult, I guess, relative to a tugboat captain.
2: Yeah. I mean, maybe paper cuts here and there, but bruised ego. I don't know.
1: Yeah. That's right. okay. Yeah. So yeah. Gotcha.
2: So,
1: right, gotcha.
2: Yes. But your long-term disability in general is sickness insurance. You know, yes, there are some very gruesome, physical accidents you can get into that are going to keep you out multiple years. But in most cases, it's a situation like maybe a heart attack or cancer. And, now you're going to be, maybe you can't work at all, depending on, what your job was or how you're, or how your body reacted to those illnesses.
1: Okay.
2: So the long-term disability will, if you're paying for it yourself, which 90% of the time you are, is going to be tax-free. It's going to cover around, the insurance companies will let you cover around 67-68% of your income as a ceiling, not a floor. And it's usually done in a fixed dollar amount, right? So, so if, for example, somebody is making $10,000 a month, just to keep my math easy, they will typically be able to buy $6,700 per month of disability coverage. And so from there, there are different options you can add to it. Like, for example, let's say that, do you mind if I use you as an example?
1: No, go ahead.
2: Let's say you were to have a heart attack because of the market goes down and the stress of your job just, it's too much for you, right?
1: Gotcha.
2: And,
1: it's the way we carry a lot of weight.
2: Indeed. Yeah. Right. And then, your doctor says, no, you can't go back to that, career.
1: Gotcha.
2: But you're able to, you can go teach at a local university, teach finance, right? Because that's a lower stress job. So what you would typically want to do is have what's called own occupation protection on your policy, so that way the insurance company can't say, yeah, you know what, you can't be a financial planner anymore, but you can go, do some job that you don't necessarily want to do, right? Some job that you're not fit to do. So own occupation protection is one of my favorite riders.
1: Okay.
2: There are also cost of living adjustments that can be put on these, and also what's called a future purchase option.
1: Gotcha. Yeah. I did want to circle back to that because you mentioned that. So the initial policy is right. And again, if you're purchasing let's just say, and maybe we'll get to some examples if we have time here. Let's just say you're 35 and you buy a dollar amount, right? So the initial policy says, you know, it's $10,000 a month. So your income replacement is, let's say, $6,000 a month. Mm-hmm. That number is set. And unless you put a rider on that is going to help you adjust for inflation, because I mean, clearly, if you look at kind of career earnings, even not adjusted for inflation, they fluctuate over a career lifespan, and then you throw an inflation in there, and so if I'm just thinking back to even my 35, well, geez, I guess that's not 10 years ago, right? 12 years ago, my 35-year-old self. The amount of disability insurance that I would have purchased probably is not appropriate for me now based on a decent amount of inflation plus income, which hopefully trends up over time. And for most folks, it does.
2: As your career grows and you grow within your career, your income typically will grow too.
1: Yeah.
2: One thing I would like to mention that I kind of got sidetracked on is your typical long-term disability policy is going to cover you to age 65 or 67, but they can go down as low as 5 years.
1: I gotcha.
2: So, I don't think I touched on the, how long they can go out. So I wanted to make sure I did that. But back to cost of living adjustments. So, a cost of living adjustment, you can set it up to give you a 3% bump every year when you're earning, when you're collecting benefits. And the future purchase option, or benefit increase rider, they're called different things with different carriers. That will increase your benefit by 3 to 5% before you go on claim. So, especially if you're a younger client, you're gonna want to keep an eye on make sure you have both of those.
1: Gotcha.
2: Because one will cover you at pre-claim, one covers you after claim.
1: Gotcha.
2: There are a bunch of riders that we could go through that, I kind of want to hit the important ones.
1: Gotcha.
2: Own occupation is one of the important ones, and also a partial disability. Now, if you have a partial disability rider, it will allow you to go back to work part time. So again, I'm gonna use you again. Your heart attack. The doctor says you can handle it. The market is going back up again. But I think you need to take it easy. So maybe you can only work, 20 hours a week, and then your disability will pay you. Your disability insurance will pay you proportionally depending upon the number of hours you're working per week.
1: Okay.
2: So it allows you to go back to work without having an effect on your benefits. The own occupation rider, if one of the additional benefits of that, not only can they not tell you to go, go work in agriculture or something like that, they can't. What you can do is you can actually go teach, and collect that income while, collect that income while you are teaching, right? So that doesn't affect your policy, or that doesn't affect your benefit. So it's all of these riders, they can sound good, but they do add up in the premiums.
1: Gotcha. I was just going to ask that. I mean, so obviously this is like, sort of like buying a car, right? I mean, your sort of base policy might be, hey, it's 5 years, no inflation protection. And then you continually add and you can make it a fairly expensive policy. So, I don't know if you want to. It probably doesn't make a lot of sense to like ballpark costs just because you're buying it. Very different ages, right? Someone who's buying at age 30 versus age 50, I'm assuming, is a very, very different experience as far as the cost goes. I do want
2: also the occupation that you are that you perform is also a big driver of cost.
1: Right. Okay. One of my things I wanted to cover quickly was, sort of differences between occupations and also, and also how, which is what was my other one? I had my notes here. Anyways, we'll do differences in occupation first.
2: Okay.
1: Yeah, go ahead.
2: So your typical disability carrier is going to have five or six occupation levels. And they usually, with the most dangerous occupations or most difficult occupations, being listed as like a 1A.
1: Okay.
2: And the highest occupations are typically listed at like 5A or 6A, depending on the carrier, right?
1: Okay.
2: And so, your typical 5A, or excuse me, your typical 1A is going to be like the tugboat captain, right?
1: Right.
2: Or another job that is extremely difficult, like a firefighter.
1: Okay.
2: Those folks are going to be 1As.
1: Something that, physical, and probably surgeons too. So, something that, like stuff that where you're...
2: Surgeons are a unique breed.
1: Yeah.
2: They're usually around the 4A level.
1: Oh, really?
2: There is different types of... there's more that goes into the occupation levels than just physical demand.
1: Yep.
2: Because a surgeon, a lot of surgeries are done almost all with lasers and electronics now. And so a lot of that knowledge that this particular surgeon has is, they don't necessarily need to be standing on their feet as long, and it's not as physical. And they can use that, they can use their knowledge to continue to be a surgeon.
1: Interesting. You're a wealth of information guy.
2: It's,
1: I just threw that one at you.
2: Not to endorse them, but principal life is usually great in the medical field, right?
1: Okay.
2: So it depends on the type of, like an anesthesiologist, they're usually 5 or 6A.
1: Okay. Gotcha.
2: And, like an accountant is another top level applicant, occupation.
1: Okay. So, interesting. You mean on the lower end, because
2: it's a 5A or a 6A.
1: Okay. Gotcha.
2: Because it is, the job's done mainly with your mind.
1: Right.
2: And so if, you could, in a lot of ways, with talk to tech software, I mean, if you got into some kind of like a motorcycle accident or something and, maybe you lost your ability to walk, you could still be an accountant.
1: Gotcha.
2: But your days of captaining the tugboat are behind you.
1: If we only have a few minutes here, I'm wondering if you can just, and this might not, we may not,
2: maybe
1: not
2: underwriting, have time. Do you want to cover that?
1: I was going to say workers' comp and social security disability. I'm just going to guess that, this is a fairly unpopular product, at least relative to life, long-term care, because there are other options, or at least in people's minds, right? There's workers' compensation. Most people are familiar with social security disability. We'll say, what's the sales pitch for disability insurance when these two products exist?
2: Okay. Well, workers' comp is a different animal because it only covers you when you're on the job. And, some of your most dangerous activities are, or even just silly accidents.
1: Like fishing. Fishing.
2: Yeah. Right. Are happening off the job.
1: Yep.
2: Right. So workers' comp, it'll help you if you're hurt at work. But outside of work, you're on your own. Now, social security disability typically has a very, very low benefit, somewhere between 800 and maybe 1900 a month.
1: Okay.
2: And it will take, usually it takes a year to get approved for it, to start collecting your benefits. So, and they don't approve everybody.
1: Gotcha.
2: So it can, you can be disabled and Social Security may or may not pay. And it 9 times out of 10, it's probably not enough. But one thing that you can do with the Social Security is you can put a Social Security blend rider on your disability policy. So what they'll do is like let's say you're eligible for $1,000 of SSDI. You would, as long as you apply for the SSDI, the carrier will pay your benefit. If you get it, they're going to reduce the benefit by $1,000. But if you don't, they're going to keep your benefits the same. And that actually lowers your premium.
1: Oh, great. Oh, you know what? That's perfect. Great place to stop. We're right up against a break, awesome. So we will be right back.
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0: Okay, here comes the legal stuff. 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
1: And we're back. Welcome back to McNamara on Money. My name is Justin McNamara. I am alongside Guy Ziriak of Northeast Brokerage today. Regular guest, Guy Ziriak. And we are talking insurance. Title of this show is The Other Types of Insurance. So we're covering, I guess we'll say, life long-term care, disability. We're going to spend some time on long-term care. This half, we just did disability. Both of these products, I think, are certainly less popular than your standard life insurance and maybe don't get talked about quite as much out there. So just want to make sure that we're keeping people informed on all of their options. So we will do long-term care. We'll see if we can get through it all. All right. So let's just start out. Long-term care insurance, brief overview. What is it? We'll talk. Why do people need it? And we'll just jump right in, Guy.
2: All right. So as we age, all of us, you know, if we're lucky enough to get to a certain age, are going to need some health care at the end of our lives.
1: Indeed.
2: Some people will, you know, end up living longer and requiring more health care than others. And what long-term care is it's really you need someone to help you get through your days. And help you with some of the basics of life, which are called ADLs or activities of daily living. And just real quick, they're bathing, dressing, toileting, transferring, which is moving in and out of bed, chairs, you know, walking around your house.
1: Yep.
2: Continence and eating. So if you have a client who cannot perform two of those six, or they have dementia, right? That is it's either two of the six ADLs, activities of daily living, or if they have dementia to the point where they're a danger to themselves, then that is when you should probably be getting long-term care from, you know, either in your home or outside of your home. And, it is also, once you've reached those thresholds, that is also when the long-term care insurance will begin paying claims.
1: Gotcha. So the qualification for getting reimbursement for costs is based on ADLs, right? So I'm glad it's still two out of the six because it's always been two out of the six. So two out of the six of the ADLs, dementia, memory care,
2: cognitive impairment.
1: Right. Those people may be able to do all those things, but there's other issues that where they would need care.
2: Right. So, like that, they may leave a stove on or something like that. So that's
1: exactly. Exactly. Sorry. So that's how you qualify for the insurance. Let's talk about
2: the type of care they can receive, maybe.
1: Right. Great one.
2: So most folks want and earlier in their long-term care journey, most folks want to be cared for at home, where they've lived most of their lives. Right. So your typical long-term care insurance policy will cover home care. So that you, you know, and there is a misconception because when these things first came out,
1: yeah,
2: it only covered facility, right?
1: Yeah, it was nursing home insurance. That was what it was called.
2: Exactly.
1: Or yeah, at least that's what it was popularly referred to as.
2: Exactly, right? Yeah. And, you know, now you can get care in your home. You can get it from an assisted living facility, or you can get it at a nursing facility. And, you know, obviously the reason the insurance companies started covering home care and assisted living, it's twofold, right? They realized it's cheaper to be cared for at home.
1: Right.
2: You know? If you can be cared for at home, it's less expensive on their end.
1: You bet.
2: But also, you know, they wanted to attract new business. And the reality is nobody wants to think of themselves in the situation of being in a nursing facility.
1: Right.
2: Right. You know, everybody, you know, I talk about death, disability, and long-term care all day, right? And
1: that one doesn't seem to bother us, yeah.
2: Yeah, right, but long-term care is the one that is really makes people the least comfortable.
1: Yeah.
2: You know, being sick and not being able to care for yourself is not something folks want to think about. But the problem there is that it's something you need to think about, and you probably need to think about it sooner than you planned. Because of the costs that are involved. You know, long-term care insurance is very, very expensive. And the reason for that is that it protects against a risk that can destroy your entire life savings.

0: just can't care for themselves because they're not all there mentally. And that those types of claims, you know, those can go on for 10, 12 years.
1: Right.
0: Which, you know, which can just at some point, you know, you exhaust all your assets and then Medicaid will take over.
1: Right.
0: So,
1: yeah, well, and, we definitely want to talk about Medicaid and Medicare in a bit. Yeah, but let's finish up on this one. Yeah, I mean, so the cost structure, right? Even in home nurse, you know, I think everyone knows that a nursing home is expensive, but all, you know, and that's just, it's really just the top of the pyramid, right? You know, nursing home, very expensive. And then you have your assisted living facilities, which are still expensive, but less so. And then in home care, which is generally less expensive. Although, you know, frankly, if you're trying to cover care at home, that's 24-hour care, then all of a sudden, you know, the cost goes way, way, way up for that, right, as well.
0: That so. Definitely changes the equation for sure.
1: Yeah. And I think just a bit on, we should spend some time on the history of long-term care, because it has a bad rap now. Because it's A, expensive, and B, there are a lot of folks out there who have had premiums increased on them. So I do want to touch briefly on that. So like, but the baseline is it's an expense. You're insuring against something very, very expensive, right? If you're spending $150,000-$200,000 a year on a nursing home, that's an expensive need. Even if I'm not sure what the average nursing home stay is anymore. You know, it used to be around 2 years ish.
0: Yeah. It's actually, I mean, the average is about 3.5, but if you look at it, it's barbelled.
1: Yeah. Okay. Because yeah.
0: You have, on the one end, you have the people that go in there and they pass after 6 months.
1: Yeah.
0: And then we go back to the dementia situation where they're in there for 12 years.
1: Okay.
0: So it can, you know, on average, it's three months or 3 years and change.
1: Okay. Yeah. So, I mean, even just using $150,000, you know, you're talking about insuring against a $450,000 event potentially, right? And we'll talk about how much coverage and in that, but the product is, you know, what you're insuring against is expensive. And on top of that, the original policies were priced incorrectly. Can you just spend like a minute on that?
0: Absolutely.
1: Because we are getting, I talk to folks all the time who were responsibly purchasing their policies back, you know, 20 years ago, and now they're griping about their increases. So just give me the state of the market right now.
0: Okay. So if we go back to the 80s and early 90s, long-term care insurance was rather new, and it was mispriced. The reason it was mispriced is because the insurance companies and the state regulators both thought that there would be about a 5-10% drop off rate, meaning people just cancel their coverage because they don't want to pay for it anymore.
1: Okay.
0: And what they did is they chose for the drop off rate, they chose the same number as disability coverage, because there are some similarities there in that you know they both underwrite for morbidity, not mortality.
1: Right.
0: But nobody got rid of them. Everybody hangs on to these things. The drop off rate is less than 0.5% across the board.
1: Oh, is that why? Wow.
0: Yeah. Yeah. Like, so, you know, and cause I, you know, it's interesting when you have long-term care insurance, when you finally get it, nobody gets rid of it. Cause they realize, you know, this is good. I need this.
1: Yeah. If you just think about it, you've been paying, and back then maybe it was $2,500 a year, right? Or you know, for a nice policy, you know, if you're paying that for 15 straight years, you're into it for a lot of money. And then, you know, if you talk to, I'm sure financial planners like me were part of that discussion saying, don't you dare drop this. Like you paid for it all this time and now you're 78 and you're thinking about dropping it. Like it becomes financially a pretty bad decision to actually drop it. So I'm not surprised, but I am surprised they I'm surprised that they assumed that, you know, 10-15% of people were going to drop it.
0: Yeah. I don't know if it was quite that high. Maybe I was just.
1: Okay. You're
0: spitballing,
1: It seems like it was badly, pretty badly. I wouldn't be surprised because it seems like, you know, the increases have happened and some of the premiums that we've seen have not all at once, but like eventually doubled or more.
0: Yeah. Oh, right. Yeah. 100%. And the reason that they can get that insurance companies are able to raise prices like that is now insurance is all regulated at the state level.
1: Yep.

0: So, if a long-term care insurance company operating in the state of Massachusetts needs or can demonstrate that they have to raise premiums on their clients' policies, or else it's going to have a huge negative effect on their business and potentially jeopardize their ability to pay future claims. So,
1: Okay.
0: if they can demonstrate that, then the state will approve a rate increase. And that typically they try, and the carriers will offer different options. So if you can't afford the rate increase, they might reduce your benefit or give you different options or just give you what they call paid up insurance, meaning how much you've paid in, they've calculated it. But if you can keep your same coverage and you can swing the new premium, I would, my recommendation is to hold on to it, because the cost of care just keeps going up and up and up. Your average inflation rate is around 3.5%, if depending how far back you want to go.
1: Okay.
0: And your average long-term care inflation rate, it's about 5.
1: Interesting.
0: So, and now one of the benefits of having long-term care is they do put inflation protection on there. Or
1: Right.
0: if you have a good financial advisor, they will put inflation protection on there. It costs a little more, but the thing is, really, if you're buying a long-term care policy in your late 60s, the reality is you're buying it late. Okay,
1: Oh, yeah.
0: it's going to be expensive at that, or expensive but not untouchable at that age.
1: Right.
0: So, if you're and then most people aren't going to need to use that policy for till say 88, right? So that's
1: Okay.
0: 20 years of costs going up,
1: Yeah.
0: even for buying it late. Now, if the people who are planning ahead and they have a good nest egg for retirement and they're able to maybe buy it in their mid to late 50s, it's a lot more manageable at that age, considerably more manageable.
1: Okay.
0: The really in the 60s and late 60s is when the cost curve starts bending upward. And in the 70s, when you hit the 70s, when folks are really starting to think about it, the cost is really, really high. And then most of the carriers will have age cutoffs between 75 and 80.
1: Okay. Yeah.
0: So
1: It
0: they won't
1: definitely.
0: write a Yeah, they won't write a policy on someone of a certain age.
1: Yeah, when I it was a long time ago when I did this, but I mean, if you looked at like the total premiums that you paid between say 60 and then average claim age, and then maybe 65 and average claim age, and 70 and average claim age, they were all in the same ballpark. But the reality is, people just are generally aren't willing to write that big of a check at age 70. Like the premiums are so large that if you're getting a cat, we'll call it a Cadillac policy. And we'll talk about some of the options in a minute, but you might be spending $10,000+ a year or more for a premium on just a single person. Like they get so expensive, and there's just aren't that many people who are willing to write that check, in reality. So, okay.
0: And that as a kind of a segue to the fact that people ne weren't necessarily willing to write that check
1: Yeah.
0: kind of gave birth to a new group of products in the long-term care industry, and that would be the hybrids, right?
1: Yes.
0: So there are a couple ways you can buy long-term care. There is the traditional way that we talked about with the pricing and everything, where you pay a benefit, or excuse me, you pay a premium
1: Yeah.
0: every year or monthly, and when you need care, the insurance company will pay for your claim.
1: Yeah, let's talk about let's do nuts and bolts of the original first,
0: Okay.
1: just so we can get an idea. And actually, there's some similarities to disability insurance, but also some critical differences as well. So when you're purchasing, right, it's not just the policy doesn't just say this will cover your nursing home costs, right? So there's very specific definitions on what you are buying. And in the case of disability, you mentioned earlier, you're purchasing basically a set number of a monthly benefit, right? Oh, you use a $10,000 a month income, and you're purchasing $6,000 a month in a, you know, basically an income replacement. So let's use that as a baseline. And then, mm-hmm. so for long-term care insurance, what exactly are you buying from like a financial point of view, and how is it defined? Because there are some intricacies here that I think people should know.
0: Yeah, and that's excellent point. Good question. So when you purchase long-term care insurance, what you're buying is a pool of money, okay? And there will be different rules about how that money can be utilized and spent, and how much you get at a certain time.
1: Yep.
0: And you choose those rules in the beginning when you buy the policy. So I had mentioned you can have inflation protection. That can add cost to the policy, but it's something you absolutely have to have.
1: And it's inflation on the pot of money, just to be clear, yep. And probably also the rules by which you can access the money.
0: Exactly. So now there are the first thing you're buying is how big do you want that pool of money to be?
1: Right.
0: So most people, when I speak to them, want to keep this something somewhat affordable. And so anytime you're trying to cover a risk, you approach it in one of three ways, right? You can ignore the risk, which is an option, right? But that's going to
1: self-insure.
0: That could cost you in the end. Yeah, self-insure, right?
1: Yeah.
0: That could cost you in the end. You could pass the entire risk off to a third party.
1: Yep.
0: But that's expensive. A third party is the insurance company. So what most folks want to do is share the risk. So maybe they'll buy a policy that will cover most of the long-term care needs, and they'll use their Social Security or maybe their required minimum distribution from their IRA to make up the difference.
1: Sure. Okay.
0: And that way you kind of get the best of both worlds. So, and they will, insurance companies will either measure long-term care insurance and how much they will pay you per day or how much they will pay you per month. Paying per day, typically policies are in the $200 a day range.
1: Okay.
0: And I mean, nursing care can cost $500 a day.
1: Right. And you just mean when the average purchase, right? Because you certainly get a higher purchase. Yes. Yeah. Yep. Yep.
0: And to be quite frank with you, I don't see a lot of people applying for those anymore with the advent of the hybrids.
1: Okay.
0: Hybrid long-term care, I would say, is probably where I write 85-90% of my long-term care.
1: Oh, wow. Okay.
0: Yeah.
1: Yeah.
0: So now, what a hybrid is
1: it? I'm sorry. Let me just put a bow on it. So you purchase a pot of money, right? So let's just say it's $500,000, and then it's further broken down by, you can have at most, let's just say, $10,000 per month.
0: Yeah.
1: And if you're let's just say start off with your home care, you only need $5,000 a month to start, right? The rest of that $500,000 stays in your pot. And again, mm-hmm. we won't adjust for inflation in this particular example, but that first month you use $5,000, you had no inflation, so your remaining benefit is $495,000, and then you continually increase your care amount, and you can get up to $10,000, but they're not going to give you more than $10,000 per month. That's like the cap of your benefit. And therefore, like the number of months you have, I'm not going to be able to do this math, but it was, well, I guess it would be, you'd have 50 months of coverage, right? If you got $10,000 a month with a $500,000 benefit,
0: yep.
1: You'd essentially cover your at the shortest benefit period you have would in that case be 50 months, which you probably wouldn't be able to get. It would be 48, but that's just for the force of my example. That's kind of how they're defined. There's also, we do have an elimination period, right? Similar to an insurance mm-hmm. policy, just to make sure everyone understands how they work. Elimination periods generally longer, right? For long-term care, are we talking, three to 6 months or are they similar to long-term DI?
0: Typically your long-term care elimination period is 90 days or 0 days.
1: Okay.
0: There are some 0 day waiting period policies out there. And if you really wanted to, you could, you could take one of the 90 days and pay a little more and make it a 0 day wait. Now, in general, 90 days tends to be pretty satisfactory, because especially if you're in a rehab facility, Medicare will pay for the rehab facility for 90 days, or I think it's 110.
1: Okay.
0: And then, when you end up being in transferring to long-term care, Medicare doesn't pay anymore.
1: Right.
0: But that's when your policy can kick in after the 90 days. So, there is some assistance from Medicare in the first few days.
1: Let's do quickly. So Medicare does not cover sort of this. We call it custodial care, right? So Medicare does not cover help. If what ails you is that you can't perform those ADLs, Medicare is not going to be helpful. With the exception of people, is it still transfer out of the hospital into a rehab facility? I believe following a hospital stay, if you go into a rehab facility, which is fairly common depending on what you had, Medicare will pick up that, pay for, I think you said 110 days, but then they're going to stop, and that's all Medicare is going to be on the hook for. We'll talk, Medicaid, we'll just talk briefly on that. Medicaid is essentially will pay, but only after substantially all of your assets are exhausted, correct?
0: That is correct. Now, there are some programs in Massachusetts, like, for example, if you have a minimal long-term care insurance policy, and by minimal, I mean like $45, $50 a day, something like that.
1: Okay.
0: Then they won't force you to sell your house.
1: Okay.
0: For Medicaid. So, and there are several other programs like that in different states.
1: Okay.
0: These state governments realize that there's a lot of people who are going to need a whole lot of health care out there, with the baby boomers starting to get into that age group. And they want to protect their Medicaid programs by, encouraging long-term care insurance.
1: Okay.
0: So,
1: yeah.
0: Yeah. Medicaid will pay basically once you've exhausted most of your assets.
1: Okay, which is nothing that most people want to do, and then that's a whole segue into Medicaid planning and estate planning stuff, which we definitely don't have enough time to cover that here. let's jump into hybrid policies versus your classic policy is, again, as we discussed multiple times, very expensive. It was never very popular. I have and still do run retirement plans for folks. And I'll say, hey, everything looks great. You do have this risk factor of long-term care and, let's chat about it. And even if I put in a fairly expensive long-term care premium, right, as husband and wife, it's going to cost you 10 grand a year to insure against, to get yourself a nice long-term care policy. A lot of them will forego that purchase because it's so expensive, right? That's a huge bill to get, right? $10,000 a year or potentially more, depending on your age, is a lot of money. And most people don't like writing the check. So a lot of that business has moved into what are called hybrid policies. And we have, 4 minutes to explain them, guys. So let's go.
0: All right. So basically, the hybrid policy is a combination of life and long-term care insurance. And they can be structured in a few different ways. But the predominant way that they're used is with a single premium placed into a life insurance long-term care combination product. So, and the way I typically will explain it is, you have a few options here. You can live, die, or quit, right? So if you live, you're going to live a long life. You're going to need, you're going to need some long-term care. And if, this $100,000 you put into this policy that you said you wanted, you didn't expect to spend in your whole life.
1: Yeah.
0: And you wanted it to go to your children. Well, now this $100,000, by the time you're 80, it's going to be like $800,000, depending on when you got it, and to pay for your long-term care needs. That's the only way that $100,000 wouldn't go to your kids. So now that $100,000 is going to protect all your other assets. Other option is that, you die, right? You get hit by a bus. And that was the big objection to the traditional policies. What happens if I pay all this money and get hit by a bus or never need it? Well, now, if that is the case, it converts to a life insurance policy, or doesn't convert. It is one, but it's a life insurance policy. And that death benefit, you know, it's not going to be as big as a traditional life insurance policy, right? Because it has the long-term care component.
1: Right. Yeah.
0: But, you know, it's your, you know, your family will get the death benefit.
1: Yeah.
0: So, and then really, you know, we talked about quitting, you know, leaving the long-term care policy. Not a lot of people do that, but these hybrids do have some of them, if you structure them the right way, have a back door where you can walk away with all your money back.
1: Okay.
0: So, you know, you can live, die, or quit. So really what that becomes is it's a leverage play, really, especially for clients, you know, who have a net worth above like $2 or $2.5 million.
1: Right.
0: Where, you know, they realize that the only way that they could wipe out, that they could spend all their money, is if they needed long-term health care.
1: Right.
0: Okay. So let's take, you know, reposition these assets a little bit, take a little chunk out of this, you know, out of the CD, move it to this long-term care insurance policy, hybrid. And, you know, no matter what happens, you know, that money will either A, go to pay your health care and protect the rest of your money, or remain in your estate.
1: Wonderful. Yeah. And again, just if I can, for those of you working with a financial planner, if you're doing a retirement plan, you know, we show a lot of projections, right? We do our Monte Carlos. We do, you know, we sort of do net worth projections. If you look at the amount of money that you have when you die, right? A successful retirement plan, if you just sat with your financial planner and they said, hey, things are looking great, you can retire. Probably what happens is there is a bunch of money left over when you die, right? I mean, that's like, you know, and you can either do like the baseline return, or you can do, hey, even in the worst case scenario, right, this is how much money is left over. I think that's a great sales pitch for, hey, you're probably not going to spend all of your money. And so why not tie up some of it to, that you in this case won't ever lose. But if you do need some long-term healthcare, then it's going to be there for you. So, All right. That's wonderful. Thank you. We're just about up against it here, so I do want to do a little bit of an outro.
0: Come again, time flies when you're having fun.
1: I know. It always goes faster than you think. We have been chatting with Guy Ziriak of Northeast Brokerage today. Guy, why don't you give out your contact information just so everyone has, in case they want to reach out?
0: Anyone who would like to speak to me or has questions about their life, disability, long-term care insurance, they can reach me at 603-305-1886. So just remember, if you need some insurance, you've got a guy.
1: Okay, wonderful. All right. Thanks, y'all, for listening. My name is Justin McNamara. 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If you want to reach out to us on anything, check us out at McNamaraFinancial.com. And we will talk to you all next week.

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2: 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We focus on the Expert Insight Show right here on the South Shore. Who can you call when you need tips, tricks, advice, and just some good business help? That said, what is more important than talking about your money when you need to hire a professional? You know, eeny, meeny, miny, mo in this category of financial management does not work. It's much better when you can call Brendan Elliott of Cornerstone Financial Group right here in Plymouth and sit down and have coffee with him and get to know him and then hopefully chat with him about your financial situation so that he can help you for now and for many years to come. So Brendan Elliott, Cornerstone Financial Group, welcome to the show.
3: Thank you so much for having me.
2: You are welcome. It is my pleasure, especially because, as I said, when people are talking about their finances, it's a little scary. You know, I actually have a friend who unfortunately lost her husband many years ago. I think both of us, we met in our support group when I lost my husband as well at 42. So she and I met many years ago in a support group. And she actually just called me. And so, I mean, we've been talking ever since, but she just called me and said, "Hey, Deb, do you have any financial advisors that you can recommend?" And that's how it works. You have to have some kind of connection with somebody or get to know somebody before you trust them with your money. Mm. So today we're going to get to know Brendan quite well. And starting, Brendan, I want you to help us understand, what's the story behind Cornerstone Financial Group? Who are you guys? How did you start, et cetera?
3: Sure. And if you don't mind, I think maybe it would make sense to step back for a second and play off of what you just mentioned.
2: Absolutely.
3: You know, I think the old saying was public speaking was the number one fear amongst Americans, right? Only second to death. The new studies show that it's actually financial planning and advising. And the reason for that is not because people are illiterate to it. It's just they don't know who to go to for those resources. And so they feel very overwhelmed. And when it comes to financial planning, it is one of the most intimate things that you can talk about. Most people, when they go to the 4th of July cookout, they don't sit down with Uncle Ted and go, "Hey, what's in your 401k? Right? We hold our money very close to our chest. And so you can imagine if you're not talking to that with your loved ones or your closest friends, going in and talking to a stranger about it can be very overwhelming. And so the intimacy behind it is something that is not lost on us at Cornerstone, specifically me as the founder. Anytime I'm teaching or mentoring any of our junior associates or advisors or anybody on our staff, it is we take this with the highest level of our highest level of intimacy and knowing that this is important to you. And so we start there before anybody even walks through the door. So I think it starts with a mindset. And we are empathetic to the fact that it's probably a lot for you. And so we're going to walk you through the journey to just make it easy for you. And I think that's the greatest compliment we can get. Well, I always tell people that the best compliment I can have when I'm done working with somebody or while I'm working with somebody is when they refer me to a friend or a family member, because obviously they found value and found comfort in what I brought to them as part of our process. And so if you're willing to open your door and your phone to somebody that you genuinely care about because you trust us, then we did our job. Right. And so that ties into where Cornerstone came from. So I hope you don't mind that I walked that back for a minute.
2: Of course. No.
3: Excellent. So, yeah, Cornerstone Financial Group started. It was an interesting journey. I started in financial planning right out of college. I was a local guy. I spent 4 years down in Florida in school, and then I came and finished my degree at Bridgewater State. So definitely a hometown guy. And I got into planning, and I'll tell you, I got in 2008, 2009, and I'm sure a lot of our listeners remember the pain and suffering that was happening during the major financial crisis. And so I did jump in there. I landed a position as a financial advisor with a big Fortune 100 company and based out of Waltham. And one of their things, their models were to obviously work with high net worth and affluent clients. Well, I come from a long line of construction. Right. And so my family, very hardworking, very blue collar. My mother worked, you know, three jobs to make sure I had cleats on my feet and food on my plate. And so when I got into the business, I said, hey, you know, not a lot of people are working with the blue collar middle class. What do we have to do for that? And as you can imagine, right out of the gate, a big company was more of not that we don't work with those people, but that's not necessarily who we prospect primarily. We want to work with more of the affluent, you know, wealthier class. And I said, you know, we're missing 80% of the population here by not working with those people. And I said, I speak their language. I grew up on a construction site since I was 8 years old. So I knew what those guys and what those women were talking about on the sites. And I said, you know, there's a big need there. And I knew that in that market, there are more people where they all talk about it, but they don't know who to go to, right? And so it doesn't tend to be the conversation around the dinner table. So I pivoted, and I thought, well, if I'm going to do this, I want to work with the people that I like, the people I grew up around. I want to work with my people. And so I primarily focused on working with the blue-collar middle class. Believe it or not, 4 years into my career, I had had such an amount of success working with that that model that I was promoted to partner in the firm, which was fantastic, right? So I was 26 years old. I was partner in a Fortune 100 company, kind of making it up as I went. But hey, you know, we were having a lot of success and having fun while we did it, and helping a lot of people, which was important. And so I was in management through that company for 4 years. We had a lot of success with a lot of people that I hired and brought into the industry and taught them how to do what I was having success doing as an advisor. The only thing I didn't like, or that I realized wasn't as favorable for me, was when you're in management, you don't have the opportunity to work directly with the client. And I really, really enjoy sitting across the table from somebody and learning about their goals, learning about what some of their concerns are, and then helping put together the plan to solve those problems and put them on the path to achieve those goals. So in 2017, 2 months before my wedding, shout out to my wife, my now wife, who was my fiance at the time, I walked into the Fortune 100 company and had a meeting with the managing partner, and I resigned as partner in the firm.
2: Wait, does that fall into for richer or for poorer? Is that what your wife was thinking?
3: Yeah, no, my credit to my amazing, beautiful wife, Alex, her thought was when she woke up in the morning, she said, hey, so you're having a conversation with, you know, you're going into the city. What do you think you're going to talk about? And I said, well, I think I'm going to resign. And she said, from what? I said, well, from my partnership. And she said, okay. Want to walk me through that one? And I said, you know, hon, I think that if I do this, it'll change the trajectory of our lives. And I know we're getting married in 2 months, but if we do this, I'll probably be able to pay off the wedding and you know, with some help from the in-laws, of course, right? Her parents were very generous to help us along the way, as most in-laws are. But the rest, we were actually able to foot the bill just in those 2 months. So clearly it worked out. It was the right decision. But, you know, one of the things when I got into financial planning, it is very much a feast or famine industry. And one of the things that I has always driven me to work hard was if there's somebody that I have to bet on, I'm going to pick myself, right? And
2: that's what entrepreneurship is all about.
3: Yeah, and I've always had that spirit inside of me, I think, even from a young age. And I'm just very thankful that I found my mother is a bookkeeper and has always, you know, had me surrounded by numbers and math and things of that nature. My grandfather was very heavy into engineering and all of that. So I think it just runs in my blood to solve problems and have it revolve around numbers and math. So I'm very fortunate to be here, right, and find the career path that I did. But so I went in, started Cornerstone Financial Group in 2017. We were originally based out of Easton. And then 5 or 6 years ago, we made the move to go from Easton down to Plymouth, which I will say is the best decision, one of the best business decisions that I've ever made. One of the best decisions of my life, aside from marrying my wife, was opening Cornerstone and then moving it to Plymouth 6 years ago. And so, which is fantastic. We've had a great time. Since opening the firm, it was just my office manager and I at the time. And so the group was a group of two. And now we are in the process of onboarding our 10th junior associate. And by junior, I only say that just from a ranking perspective. I don't mean that in you know, from a life experience perspective, but from a colleague. We will have 10 advisors, most likely by the end of August, and we have 4 full-time staff members. And last June, I purchased a building in downtown Plymouth to move the business out of. So we're quite literally property owners in America's hometown. So, you know, we're putting our money where our mouth is and digging into the community and really seeing what we can do to give back there. So that's the story of Cornerstone. And you know, I think the nice part about what we do on a day-to-day basis is we're very good at making sure that we don't lose our roots. Mm-hmm. We remember that everybody needs help. And so I have a 15-year-old that brings in $50 a month to contribute to a Roth IRA.
2: Love it.
3: Now he's third generation. He's third generation. I think he was pushed a little bit to come see me, right? His grandmother's a client, his mother is a client, and obviously he's now one. So I have a 15-year-old and I have an 84-year-old, you know, with seven figures that works with Cornerstone. So what I always tell people is I have a very specific group of people that I specialize in working with, but Cornerstone will always be here to help you in one way or another. So please don't feel like you have to have a minimum amount of money to come in to work with us. I know a lot of other firms, you have to have a minimum of $500,000 or, you know, $1 million and have to sign contracts and pay big fees to work with them. That's just never been my model. And I think it's really due to how I was brought up and the morals and ethics of if you are fortunate enough to be able to help other people, you better help as many people as you can.
2: I love that. Love that so much, Brendan. And, you know, I know you through the community and what have you. And that's really what it's all about. It's all about giving back and it's a full circle. And so especially for the listeners out there, I think that's really important to understand because, like you said, a lot of people feel like, oh, in order to have a financial planner, I have to have $1 million, $500,000. You know, this is your field, not mine, but just intuitively, I would say that some of those people that don't have that wealth need you more than the people who do because the mistakes are greater. You can't afford to make a smaller mistake if you have a smaller net worth. If you have a bigger net worth and you make a little mistake here and there, okay, you're still going to have food on your table. You're still going to send your kids to college. So I love that you do that. Tell us a little bit about we just talked in some ways about lifestyle, the difference between maybe people who have a higher net worth and people who don't and how you help the gamut. I love that. Mm. Tell us a little bit about lifestyle and how you help people align their finances with their personal goals, whether it's their own goals. You know, I'm just sent the check in the mail for my last college payment. Yay for me. I'm so excited. But, you know, at the same time, we're getting ready. My husband's 65. You know, he's getting ready for retirement. Talk about some tips for people who are at different stages in their lives with respect to personal goals and finances.
3: Sure. Well, I think the first thing that we should address is the misconception that people that have nice things or may have more money or more assets in some way, shape, or form know more than other people. You'd be surprised how many seven-figure people come into my office and say, I've done a really good job accumulating it, but I have no idea what to do with it. Right. And so I think that that's a big misunderstanding amongst the population. Also, you know, at least from my experience on the construction sites, being a perceptive little child, kind of running around just listening to all the big guys talk, you know, they thought financial advisors were for rich people. Right. And so that's one of the reasons why everything I do has a purpose. Right. I don't wear $5,000 suits. I don't drive a $200,000 Mercedes, and no offense to anybody that does. I just, you know, I drive a truck. We live in Halifax. We're very much in tune with our community and always constantly trying to give back in that way as well. But I always try to dispel that. You know, when my friends and family come to me and go, hey, so I really need your help, but I only have, you know, 20 grand, is that something that, like, I know it's not a lot. And I go, whoa, if you were in downtown Plymouth and you hit for 20 grand on Keno, right, we would be having a very different conversation right now, right? So let's not pretend like 20 grand isn't there. But also, if you are in that class or if you are in that category, don't look at the people who are driving a $200,000 Mercedes and think that they've got it figured out. Because I'm going to tell you right now, I have more conversations with higher net worth people that don't have a plan than I have with people, to your point, that understand I might not have as many zeros, so therefore I can't make a mistake. So they're actually tend to be a little less frivolous with their money or their decisions.
2: Right.
3: So some of the, you know, kind of a couple of quick tips that I would recommend is A, understanding your cash flow. Right. We were talking before we jumped on here about how some people, you know, might be guests of yours and may not know their own contact information, which is funny to me to think of that. Right. And what it did was it made me actually pull my business card out and have it in front of me just to double check. Right. But you'd be surprised how many people will come in and want to sit down and talk to a professional about their finances. And then when we start just getting into their monthly cash flow, they can't tell me how much money they take in and how much money goes out the door. It's a very easy bookkeeping exercise. It's an accounts receivable and an accounts payable. You can do it on Microsoft Word or Excel. It doesn't need to be. You could do it with a calculator. And especially the way that most bills are automated now, it's very simple to pull a credit card or a debit card account and just see what is being debited against your account. But you need to know those numbers. You need to know the cash flow in and the cash flow out. Right.
2: And I'm going to tap into that for a second before we go to break, because a couple of things are going in my head. Number one, kudos to my dad, who I told you just passed. He was 88 years old and still used Quicken to manage all of his books. I'm like, God bless you, Dad. You know, now I'm taking over going, help, maybe I need to call you, Brendan. But what I want to ask you about for that is to make sure that people who are listening are not intimidated if the answer is, you know what? I actually don't know what my cash flow is and I don't have a budget. I want to make sure they know that that's okay. They can come to you and you can help them, right?
3: Yeah. Thank you so much for asking that question. That's a great point, because what I start with in every single meeting is today is not a decision-making meeting. And I start there because we're about to get into some very intimate conversations about your money and about your goals and about your concerns. And like I said, things that you probably aren't talking to your friends or your family about. So when I start the conversation and I say, today is not a decision-making meeting, most of the time you'll actually see a physical response where somebody will go, whew, right? Yeah. Or sometimes just their eyes soften and I go, okay. Now we can have a good conversation. And so a lot of times in that first initial meeting, which is completely complimentary, right? Doesn't cost you a thing. You're not going to get an invoice for it. What we're doing is we're identifying some of the homework that we're going to need to put together in order for me to be able to do the best job for you. And so I tend to take a much more educational approach to my process than I do you just giving me the math and me telling you what you need to do, right? At the end of the day, this is your plan, this is your money. I'm kind of the general manager and the head coach here, but at the end of the day, you're the player on the field, because you're the one earning it, and it's essentially for you to enjoy later on in life. And so I would say the first conversation, even if you don't have all of that all those ducks lined up in a row, we'll identify that, and then, you know, we'll take it at your pace when you can get that information together.
2: Wonderful, wonderful information and super helpful, so that anybody pretty much out there listening knows that you can pick up the phone, call Brendan Elliott of Cornerstone Financial Group, and whether they pick up the phone or they Google you on your website or look you up on your social, how do they do that before we hit the break?
3: Yeah, absolutely. So we're at 29 Samoset Street in Plymouth. We do have our website, which is just C-Stone, like corner. So C as in the letter C, not, you know, the body of water.
2: So good clarification.
3: CStoneFinancial.com. Our office line is 508-927-4536. But I will say I always offer on my cell phone – I'm sorry, on my card is my cell phone number. So whenever I'm meeting with anybody, whether it's at a cookout, at a networking event, or a client referral, I'm always giving them my card and I'm saying, listen, my cell phone is on there. I want you to save that. If you ever have a question, I work 7 in the morning to 7 o'clock at night, and I'm always answering the phone unless the Patriots are playing, right? And so depending on the season, you might get a different version of me, right?
2: So we have 2 weeks or so to call you anytime
3: we want. Anytime you want. But Sundays are usually
2: August.
3: Generated for football. But the if you do call the office, we have 4 phenomenal women that work in the office that are answering the phones and setting us up and working to get our calendars coordinated. And so whether it's on social media, via email, and my email is Brendon, Brendon, at cstonefinancial.com. And so
2: glad
3: email,
2: you spelled
3: phone.
2: Because I was spelling it wrong.
3: That's okay.
2: O-N,
3: yeah.
2: That's it. Excellent. Well, we're going to hit a break. Brendon Elliott with Cornerstone Financial Group. We will be right back with more tips and tricks on saving and spending your money and how to find the balance, right?
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2: Welcome back to the Expert Insights Show, where today we are here with Brendon Elliott, who owns Cornerstone Financial Group right here in Plymouth, Massachusetts. And we are talking about finances and the really important conversation, regardless of whether or not you have high wealth or you're just getting started. Like Brendon said, he's even got a 15-year-old who is starting his financial journey, which his parents should be super proud of that. But he services people on the South Shore. And so we're really happy to talk to Brendon here today. With the few minutes that we have left, I want to tap into something really important. We all know today's economy, interest rates, markets, we can't keep track of it. It changes by the minute. So with all that uncertainty in this world that we have, how do you think people should think about protecting their wealth? And obviously, you can't react emotionally. I know somebody once told me, and actually people in a networking group, her whole entire speech was don't look. Mm. Don't look, because that makes you make emotional decisions. Tap into how people should protect themselves during these uncertain times.
3: Sure. So I used to have that same sentiment. Don't look, right? And I understand where that philosophy comes from, because the market is just so up and down on a daily basis that if you just hate your cortisol levels, then you should check your 401k every day, right? Don't do that. I think a way around that. So I definitely think you should look, because it's important. Because I think one of the big reasons why people don't have the proper plan or have no plan at all is because they tend to float more towards that ostrich theory, which is if I just bury my head in the sand, then I don't have to deal with it moving forward.
2: Right.
3: And obviously that's never a positive decision. I live in the world where even if you can't do all of it, the right decision is never going to be to not do any of it. And so that's where I think, you know, my role comes into play in the relationship. And so the biggest thing that I would say is start having a conversation openly towards what your plan and what your goals are, and be very open and honest about what your concerns are. So when somebody comes in, and I'll gear this more directed towards retirement itself. I know a lot of people feel like, A, they might never retire or don't want to ever retire, right? Some people don't want to, you know, sit on a front porch and whittle wood or knit until the sun goes down, right? They want to stay active and busy. So a lot of times what I'll do is I'll walk a client through or a person I'm working with through what I call the four L's. And the four L's, if you look at it, if you think of it like a quadrant, in the top left-hand corner is lifestyle. And the top right-hand corner is liquidity. And the bottom left-hand corner is longevity. And the right-hand corner is legacy. And so when we talk about lifestyle, and so this is starting to generate different pieces or different quadrant of a plan. And so on the top left-hand corner where it's lifestyle, it's how much money do you need or think that you'll need or want in retirement to live the lifestyle that you want to live, right? In today's dollars. Don't worry. I have the calculator to index it for inflation, so I'll take care of the math. But let's start generating that conversation. And a lot of times you'd be surprised, and it's with a lot of affluent people. Well, they'll say, to be honest with you, I've never even thought of that. I don't even know. What's the number? Little fun fact, there is no number. Right? Yeah. How much do you need before you can retire is actually not – it's a myth. The four L's drives in a little bit more customized and personal plan for you. So left side is lifestyle. What's the cash flow that you need or want to live the way you want to live in retirement, whether it's traveling or just treating the grandkids or you know, staying at home and you're more of a homebody. But what does that cash flow look like? The liquidity are really your assets, right? What have you grown? What do you have? What do we need to grow them to? And if you don't have the proper amount to satisfy the liquidity, or I'm sorry, the lifestyle, then what do we need to create and grow, right? The bottom left-hand corner, everybody kind of scoffs at it, right, when I say it, because it's longevity. And what I need to do is I need to plan to get you to 100, age 100, by the way. And that's because I don't want to plan for you to make it to 84, but you live to 87. What are we going to do for those last 3 years of income when you're 84?
2: Right. You don't want to start tapping into your kids' finances.
3: Your kids' finances, and I hate to say it, but I also don't want to see somebody that I'm working with, you know, that or could have worked with now asking me how many creams I want in my coffee, because now at 85, right, that's kind of what they're able to do to generate income. That's not proactive planning. Now, if you're doing that because you want to do that, God bless you. Right, get out there and do it and stay active and stay social. But I don't want it to be in a place where it's reactive. I have to live in the proactive world, which is when something happens, we have a plan. Right?
2: I think that's fantastic and important to note. And sorry to cut you off. I just want to make sure we tap in since we have 2 minutes left. Time flies, as we know.
3: Sure.
2: I want to make sure everything that you're saying here, and again, we're here with Brendan Elliott of Cornerstone Financial Group in Plymouth. I want to make sure that everybody understands that you're not just another financial planner off the street. You have some pretty big accolades. You won a Boss Award, Best of the South Shore. You were recently recognized on the Forbes Best in State Financial Security Professionals list.
3: Yeah.
2: Sounds really big. 1 minute, Brendan, let us know. What
3: sure.
2: does that mean?
3: Well, in 1 minute, I'll let you know that that's 3 years in a row. Forbes recognized
2: Fantastic.
3: Best in state. No, and so what it is Forbes does a really great job of identifying some of the people that are in our industry and the work that we're doing, the amount of people that we work with, the amount of people that stay with us, and really just an overall acknowledgement of the morals and ethics that we hold, because there is a part to that where you have to make sure that, you know, you don't have certain complaints against you from clients or from the SEC or FINRA. So it's really a recognition that if you're looking for somebody local that is had a lot of success and that you should be able to trust moving forward with this conversation, here are some people in state that they want to recognize. And it's been a great honor to have a back-to-back-to-back recognition for, you know, from such a prestigious organization as Forbes magazine.
2: I can't get any better than that. Brendan, thank you so much. Just very quickly, cite your website again, because I know it's a little bit different than what people might think.
3: Yeah, so it's just www.cstonefinancial.com, and the C is the letter C for Cornerstone. And again, my email is Brendon, B-R-E-N-D-O-N, at cstonefinancial.com, and my direct line is 508-562-1706. That's my direct cell phone. So feel free to give me a shout anytime before the Patriot season starts, 7 days a week.
2: That's fantastic. Well, let's go Pats. And thank you again, Brendon. Always a pleasure when we get to connect. I hope everybody listening understands the value of the services you provide to people right here on the South Shore.
3: Thank you so much for having me. It was an honor.

0: 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Coming up next, it's Ray Brown's Talking Birds.
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5: Good morning, good afternoon, good evening. Welcome to our show, number 1100. And hard to believe that our 1,000th show was that long ago, back in August of 2024. Well, it's our final show for Plastic Free July, which has a lot more to do with birds than it might seem. What with, as we learned last week from Jonathan Berard, a million seabird fatalities are caused every year by the ingestion of plastic that birds mistake for food, and by entanglement in discarded fishing lines and synthetic ropes. Shorebirds also suffer enormous losses by eating plastic as they probe mudflats and shorelines for food. Here's one example of plastic pollution's effect on shorebirds. In a study report,

proud plurters pledging to pick up litter while birding. We have two new proud plurters to thank this week. Thanks to Susan from Arlington, Virginia, who says, I've been picking up litter on my walk on the Mount Vernon Trail along the Potomac River in Virginia for years. Glad to know there are like-minded people. And Susan told us this little plurting story. She says, I started when visiting Hawaii and when learning about Laysan albatross ingesting plastic and either dying from that or feeding it to their chicks, who then starve and die. Now I do it at home, saving osprey, bald eagles, and all waterfowl and birds from plastic, fishing line, and balloons. Well, thank you, Susan, and I'm glad you mentioned balloons. We like to say there is no such thing as a good outdoor helium-filled balloon. Thank you, Susan, and thanks to Lisa Hudnut from Shodo, Montana. She says, I recently worked with our city to establish Songbird Park within our city park. Just last week, we began placing signs that have a QR code that takes visitors to Merlin. That's the Merlin Bird ID app from Cornell. We are planning a grand opening soon, she says, including free bird walks, always picking up litter. That is so cool. Thank you, Lisa. To learn how to become a proud plurter, visit our TalkinBirds.com website, click on the Get Involved tab at the top of the homepage, and just scroll down to where you'll see the heading, Go Plurting. That's Go Plurting under the tab there, the Get Involved tab at TalkinBirds.com. Well, usually at this time of the show or around this time, we give a preview of our mystery bird contest, and we are doing that right now. And that was the sound of our mystery bird. We'll do the contest a bit later on. Our mystery bird is a small, long-willed, make that long-winged songbird with a small bill. It's dark blue-black on the crown, back, and base of the throat with an orange-brown face. It has dull white underparts and an orange rump. Usually sports a light brown collar around the neck. Our bird covers virtually the entire U.S. and Canada in the summer and winters in the tropics. It forages in flight for a wide variety of insects. It's our mystery bird. We have some wonderful prizes and also a chance for a really extra special prize, and that is the Birdweather Puck, as it's called. This is an amazing little recording device. Actually fits in the palm of your hand and can be attached just about anywhere. It'll record the birds that are singing and report them right to your smartphone, and it does a whole bunch of other stuff as well. It's an amazing thing. The winner of our mystery bird contest today will be eligible in a drawing to win that Birdweather Puck, and we'll be giving that away on our August 9th show. Also prizes today from Plain Products. That's Plain with an E, whose mission is to provide clean, sustainable products in reusable plastic, in reusable aluminum bottles, not plastic. It's a four-part travel set. Shampoo, conditioner, body wash, and body lotion. And from Fresh Cut Paper, makers of those beautiful life-sized pop-up floral bouquets that are wilt-proof and crafted to last a lifetime. We have a certificate for five beautiful bouquets on our mystery bird contest coming along here pretty soon. We have a couple of Southern New Englanders to thank today who have joined our Talking Birds Ambassadors family, getting the word out about birds and conservation. Thank you to Pat from Provincetown, Massachusetts, on the tip of Cape Cod. And thank you to Lou from Hope Valley, Rhode Island, who last we heard was turning her property into a birder's paradise. You can join our family, the Ambassador's family, that same old Get Involved tab. That's the Get Involved tab at TalkinBirds.com. Still to come today, we'll revisit a talk with a lady who'll be the banquet speaker at the upcoming Southeast Arizona Birding Festival. She'll be talking there about her birding dictionary book. And in case you won't be able to make it to the festival, we figured we'd air that talk to make up for that just a little bit. Also today, Mike O'Connor will join us for Let's Ask Mike Live on why he's stopping the feeding of...

0: love birds, just temporarily, and also about native plants and why they are so important for birds. And please give a listen to the end of today's show, when we'll preview the appearance of some very special guests who'll be joining us next week. And up next is today's featured feathered friend, presented by the bigger and better BWD magazine, with each large format issue packed with beautiful photographs, illustrations, and in-depth articles, ranging from backyard birds to birding abroad. Experience birds up close with BWD at bwdmagazine.com. There are several ways to pronounce part of the name of today's featured feathered friend, and fortunately, they're all correct, I think. Talking about the bird most folks in the U.S. and Canada call the northern jacana. It's one of eight jacana species, and it's a beauty. A medium-sized wader with a chestnut maroon body, a black head, neck, and breast, and a bright yellow bill with a fleshy shield by the forehead at the bill's base. In flight, it displays yellowish-green primary and secondary wing feathers, and it defends itself with yellow bony spurs on the leading edges of the wings. In passive defense mode, the bird is known to dive and swim underwater to avoid predators, and males have been seen to shelter their young underwater, tucking the chicks under their wings and swimming away from danger. Jacanas not only wade and dive and swim, but they also walk on water, or more accurately, on vegetation floating on the water. They can do that thanks to their almost comically elongated toes. It's a skill that gives the bird one of its nicknames, the lily trotter. The northern jacana isn't quite as northern as the name would suggest. Its main territory ranges from Mexico to Panama, with occasional visits to the southern U.S. It's unusual among birds in having a polyandrous breeding system. A female may have up to four mates and may lay eggs in separate nests for each, while the males do almost all of the work of incubating the eggs and caring for the young. About those pronunciations, the Brazilian Portuguese way is jacana. Spanish versions include jacana and jacana and jacana. There may be others, but I think we'll quit there. Today's Talking Birds featured feathered friend. Scientific name, according to the biologist's handbook of pronunciations, Jacana spinosa. We call it the northern jacana. Welcome again to our show number 1100, now featuring a favorite chat from the Talking Birds interview archive. Rosemary Mosco is a science writer and naturalist and creator of books and cartoons that connect people with the natural world. She's written acclaimed science books for kids and adults on topics ranging from the solar system to butterflies to backyard nature. And she has now applied her considerable skill in the use of words to a book about words themselves. It's The Birding Dictionary, a tongue-in-cheek guide for people who find themselves obsessed against all logic and reason with birds. And she's here with us now to tell us a bit about it. Good morning, Rosemary.
1: Hi, Ray. It's so exciting to be here again.
0: It's great to have you back again. Third time, I think.
1: Yeah, I think so. Oh, cool. Do I get a prize for the third time?
0: Let's see. Mike O'Connor gives away pencils at his store. So I'll see if I can get one of those pencils.
1: Yes, please.
0: And he'll get one of those to you. Well, you know, there are lots of field guides coming out all the time. And some people say, why do we need another field guide? So I'll ask you a related question. Why do we need another birding dictionary?
1: Well, first off, I'll say that bring on the field guides. I buy every single one. I mean, you could do a field guide to like just two species of owl and I would buy it because I'm one of those. I'm a sucker. But yeah, there's so many bird books And this one is a mix of serious and funny. It's mostly funny, but all the words are real. And people keep telling me it's educational, and I think, oh, shoot, you're right. I did work in a lot of facts. But I feel like, you know, with all the serious bird stuff out there, which is wonderful and important, sometimes we need to kind of just laugh and relax and, you know, poke gentle fun at ourselves and birds. So I feel like it's a helpful antidote sometimes to how serious we can all be.
0: All right. Some good points there. Some books have a section entitled How to Use This Book. You did not include that, perhaps for obvious reasons. although you do have a foreword by Professor Alex A. Whitewash from Hemispingus University in Patagonia, Arizona. I noticed that Hemispingus is not defined in your book, maybe in the next edition.
1: Oh, so oleaginous Hemispingus is defined, which is just one of my favorite bird names. I put in a lot of definitions that a lot of people will actually want to know about, but some things I confess I just put in because they sound funny, and that's an actual bird name, and I feel so bad for that bird, because really, who wants to be oleaginous?
0: Ooh, it sounds kind of greasy, but you do have Hudwit for people who don't have time to say Hudsonian Godwit, also a helpful thing there. And this is one I really like, and I'm going to try to read this if I may and see if I can get through it, because I haven't been able to in previous attempts. But here we go. It's Anhinga, noun. A winged creature that can swim with neutral buoyancy, stab its prey to death, launch itself into the air from a submerged position, and soar thousands of feet in the sky. The Anhinga may look like a garden hose attached to a chicken, but only fools underestimate it. I got through it there.
1: Good job.
0: By the way, as laugh-inducing as your definitions are, as you pointed out, there are some, useful definitions. There is an educational component to the book, except maybe for American Robin, which you define as a device that converts worms into 100 decibel songs outside your bedroom at 4 a.m.
1: Yeah, a few of the things are not educational. But
0: there's adorbler. I didn't know that word, but I think I sort of figured it out what that's about. But you can look in the book and you'll see. But
1: yeah, that one's more niche, but I just think it's so cute. There's an author named Jeff Vandermeer who has written like a truly disturbing and wonderful series of books. He wrote Annihilation, and he just writes these horrifying books, and he loves to use the word adorbler, which is like a really cute warbler. And I just love it. And I especially love when like horror writers and sci-fi writers are just also, you know, thinking warblers are adorable. I think that's really cute.
0: Nice. And then there's mnemonic. And this is where you even get into politics in the book, as you point out. A change in the song of the white-throated sparrow has eased international tensions between the U.S. and Canada, right? With the
1: Yeah, this was written before the current situation, obviously. But yeah, So I grew up in Canada, and in Canada we say that white-throated sparrows say, "Oh, sweet Canada." And then I moved to the States, and you all say Old Sam Peabody. So one of these is, you know, Canadian patriotic, and one of them isn't. And so I concoct an idea in which this is causing international tensions. But white-throated sparrows' songs are changing in some places so that they say neither of those things, which I think I say is heralded as a bold move towards peace.
0: Right,
1: that
0: yeah,
1: part is entirely concocted.
0: Could only just do it that way in general. That would be great.
1: Yeah.
0: So I'm sure you learn a lot of things in the process of writing books, Rosemary. What about in the case of this book?
1: Well, I think the funniest thing I learned was, or the strangest thing I learned was that I came to the definition of peep, which is, of course, you know, a group of small shorebirds. Mm-hmm. And I thought, oh, this is going to be easy, and then I'll make some joke about peeps. But then I started writing down which birds I think are peeps, and I realized... I'm not 100% sure which are peeps and which aren't. And then I reached out to a bunch of folks, including the wonderful Ken Kaufman, and I realized people have different definitions, you know, and there may be correct and incorrect ones, but I think I was surprised by, in some cases, the things I thought were known and understood. And then I realized when I'm talking about birders, we all have different ideas about things, and that's totally okay.
0: Lots of things. Well, the book is fun and funny, and I like the way the great science journalist and Pulitzer Prize winner Ed Yong described it. He called it a laugh-out-loud, funny guide to the ludicrously amazing and amazingly ludicrous world of birds and birders. That's not an easy sentence to say, but yeah.
1: It's not.
0: But that's
1: I will say I love birders and I am a birder, so I'm laughing at myself the whole time as well.
0: Well, I think you've really made it when you get the great Ed Yong to being quoted that way. The book is The Birding Dictionary, a tongue-in-cheek guide for people who find themselves obsessed against all logic and reason with birds. Rosemary Mosco is the author and illustrator. Rosemary, thanks for being on the show again, and good luck with the book.
1: Thank you so much, and I hope you see many oleaginous birds in your future.
0: I'll keep my distance. Rosemary Mosco here on Talking Birds. Up next, it's our mystery bird contest in just 1 minute.
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0: There's that mystery bird again. And just a reminder here at our mystery bird contest, if you win the contest today, either with the correct answer or through a drawing, you'll be eligible for a very special drawing on August 9th, our August 9th show, for that bird weather puck. That's that amazing little device. Fits right in the palm of your hand, attaches anywhere, and listens to and records the sounds of birds and forwards them to your smartphone. And you can even play the sound of the bird that it is hearing. And you can even take it with you if you go on a birding trip or on vacation. It's a beautiful thing. It's worth about, well, the retail is about $300. So you'll be eligible for that drawing on the 9th with only a couple other folks who won the next two or three mystery bird contests. Our bird today is a small, long-winged songbird with a small bill. It's dark blue-black on the crown, back, and base of the throat with an orange-brown face. It has dull white underparts and an orange rump, usually with a light brown collar around the neck. Our bird covers almost the entire U.S. and Canada in the summer. In winters in the tropics, it forages in flight for a wide variety of insects. It's our mystery bird. In addition to that bird weather drawing on the 9th, on today's show, you will definitely win, if you're the contest winner, from Plain Products, that beautiful four-part travel set, shampoo, conditioner, body wash, and body lotion, and from Fresh Cut Paper, five of those beautiful pop-up floral bouquets that last a lifetime, and trust me, you will love them. They're beautiful. So that's the thing there. That's the contest. The number to call is this one here, 781-837-4900. Once again, that's 781-837-4900. Meanwhile, it's Let's Ask Mike live in just 1 minute.
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4: Mike O'Connor's down there at the world-famous Birdwatchers General Store, Orleans, Cape Cod. Good morning, Mike. Is it true that you're no longer feeding birds, and should we all follow your lead?
5: No.
4: Okay, that was pretty clear. Moving on.
5: That lead. Are you kidding me? I have a cable bill to pay. You can't stop feeding birds. I
4: can't believe how you even said it. I'm sorry. Yeah.
5: No. Okay. Right, but I have. Yeah, that's absolutely true. I noticed one of the birds, and I think we've talked about this before, one of the house finches has that notorious conjunctivitis,
4: yeah,
5: the house finch disease, house finch eye disease, they call it, mm-hmm, which is never a good thing. If they name a disease after you, it's not a good thing. You know, just ask Lou Gehrig.
4: Yeah.
5: So this is named after house finches. It used to be, it's a virus or a bacterium that gets into poultry industry like everything else, mm-hmm, and then jumps into the wild population. And back in the mid-90s, this jumped into the wild bird population and attacked the eastern house finches. Eastern house finches, of course, were introduced to this part of the country. And from a small gene pool, they're kind of genetically not as strong as the West Coast version. And they all came down, not they all, but a lot of them came down with this eye disease. And the disease doesn't kill the bird, but it makes their eyes swollen and they can't see. So they can't see predators and they can't see to find food. And so sometimes they recover, but more often than not, they get picked off by a hawk or a predator or something, and it really ravaged through the house finch population. And to some small extent, even related birds like goldfinches and purple finches and grosbeaks and stuff. But it's mostly a house finch issue. And so when that happens, people can see the bird. They're lethargic and their eyes look awful. Yeah. And just take your feeders down. You can't do much for the bird. You can't catch it, really. I mean, you can take it to a rehabber, and they can probably give it some antibiotic, but that's a little tougher to fuck. So I just took my feeders down, and I'll clean them out. And they recommend 2 weeks before you put your feeders out again, because the bird will either hopefully move on or get better or succumb or whatever the story is. But I know we all hate not to see our birds. So, but 2 weeks, the birds will be fine. There's plenty of food out there right now. Mm-hmm. So I take the feeders in, I'll clean them up, and then we'll put them out in a few weeks. And mm-hmm, then I'll watch the feeders to make sure, another one of these birds doesn't show up. So house finch eye disease. Put that on your favorite thing list to avoid.
4: Well, we kind of run out of time here. Yeah, I'm just going to say that we have some house finches in our Talking Birds garden. They look okay, but I guess we need to really keep an eye on them, right?
5: Well, just keep an eye. It's obvious. It's really obvious. The eyes were swollen. The birds were slower. And you just take it down, clean your feeders up. The birds will move on and hopefully get better. And then that's just like anything that you feed a bird. You got to pay attention. Just put it. Don't put it out there and ignore it. It's stuff we got to do. So, yeah, do that. But by all means, keep feeding the birds. Because I got bills.
4: Business is business right there, yeah. All right. Thank you, Mike. We'll talk to you next week.
5: Sounds good. Okay.
4: All right, bye-bye. Back to the Mystery Bird Contest right after this. The Seabird Institute's Hog Island Audubon Camp, celebrating its 90th anniversary, hosts five-night immersive educational programs for adults, teens, and families. Through these sessions, taught by the world's leading naturalists, ornithologists, and artists, Hog Island campers deepen their relationships with the birds and the ecosystems around them. For more information, full camp details, and other program offerings, visit audubon.org/Hog Island. That's audubon.org/Hog Island.
0: One more time with that mystery bird, that small, long-winged songbird with a small bill. Would seem to be easy to say that, but I guess not. That's our mystery bird. What do you think it is? And we have Scott in San Francisco with an idea. Hello, Scott.
6: Hey, good morning, Ray.
0: Good morning. Great to hear from you in San Fran. Scott, what do you say about the mystery bird?
6: Yes, sir. I'm going to go with a wild guess. Long-tailed grackle.
0: A long-tailed grackle. Let me consult our musical department here. It doesn't seem to be lining up with what the bird is there. Scott, thank you for the try, and give us another try next time.
6: Maybe I'll win in a drawing.
0: A drawing is always a good possibility, yes. Thank you, Scott.
6: Sir.
0: All right. We have Melissa. She's in Colorado. Good morning, Melissa.
7: Hi.
0: Hello. Oop, I heard something. I know she's there, but not hearing a whole
7: thing. Can you hear me?
0: Yeah, we can hear you now, I think. Yes. Hi, Melissa.
7: Okay. Hi, Ray. How are you?
0: I'm doing well. Thank you. Well, you heard about you heard one guest there for a grackle, but not what we were looking for. And what is it that you want to suggest with that bird would be there?
7: A cliff swallow?
0: Let me check the notes. It is indeed. Beautiful. A cliff swallow. They build those really interesting kind of gourd-shaped nests out of mud on buildings and cliffs and under bridges. I just read this the other day. They usually nest in colonies that tend to be small in the east, but colonies farther west have been known to house nearly 4,000 nests. Wow, that is pretty incredible. I think we have time for a bonus question if we do it quickly. What do you think?
7: Okay.
0: A U.S. natural area has been designated as a World Heritage Site, officially recognized as a special landmark or natural wonder by UNESCO from the UN, the Educational, Scientific, and Cultural Organization. Which place is this that got this honor? A, the Bosque del Apache National Wildlife Refuge in New Mexico. B, Everglades National Park in Florida. C, the Okefenokee National Wildlife Refuge in Georgia. Or D, the Talking Birds Garden in Massachusetts. It would be one of those.
7: I'm going to say the first one.
0: The first one, Bosque del Apache. No, it's actually the Okefenokee National Wildlife Refuge in Georgia. And good things are happening there, and we are out of time, but we'll talk about it next week. And meanwhile, you are the winner of that Mystery Bird Contest, Melissa, so stay on the line, and we'll get that stuff sent out to you.
7: All right. Thank you.
0: Thank you so much, Melissa. Well, next week, very special guests, twin sisters Laura and Mandy Sida will join us direct from one of the most disastrous and danger-filled places on the planet, Gaza, where they are actively promoting birding and conservation while enduring the horrific conditions at that war-torn place. That's next week here on our show. Thanks for listening, and see you next week.
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3: 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Hi there, Chris. That was a big mouthful. How you doing?
4: Doing fantastic. Celebrated my granddaughter Layla's first birthday this
3: exciting.
4: Week. So yeah, it's been fantastic. She's doing great. My other granddaughter, Lou's doing fantastic as well, and kids are doing great.
3: The family's growing and the kids are growing, right?
4: Yep. Everyone's got, you know, the one child and a dog. Each have a dog. So,
3: well, let's get to work this morning. Chris, people, when they think about losing money, they usually think about the stock market going down. But today, let's talk about something completely different. What if you're losing money every single month and you don't even realize it?
4: Yeah, that's exactly what I want listeners to really think about, of course, because some of the biggest losses in retirement don't happen overnight. They happen very quietly, a little bit of here, a little bit there, right? Year after year, and eventually those small leaks can add up to real money. But the good news is many of those leaks can often be identified and addressed.
3: All right, let's start with an analogy. Tell us what it looks like.
4: Imagine trying to fill a bucket with water. And you keep pouring, you know, more water into the bucket, but there's a small hole in the bottom.
3: Mm-hmm.
4: And at first, it doesn't seem like much, but over time, you're losing a surprising amount of water. And many retirement plans look exactly like that. People continue saving, continue investing, but they never look underneath to see where their leaks might be. And that's a problem for a lot of people.
3: All right, let's get into those leaks. But first, I want to remind our listeners that Chris is a fiduciary, and that means he is legally obligated to always act in your best interest, especially when it comes to retirement planning, income strategies, annuities, and investment decisions. You can always learn more and schedule a conversation with Chris at CapeRetirementWealthAdvisors.com. The phone number to call is 508-659-5849. So let's get back to those leaks, Chris. What's the biggest one out there, inflation?
4: Biggest one would definitely be inflation, and it's certainly the quietest leak of all. Nobody sends you a bill that, you know, that says you lost purchasing power today, right? Instead, your groceries cost more. I mean, insurance costs more, healthcare, travel costs more. So the question becomes, is your retirement plan or your retirement income especially keeping up with the retirement expenses that you incur? If not, inflation is quietly reducing your lifestyle, which we don't want to see throughout your retirement.
3: What's another leak to be aware of?
4: Well, the one I see when I do planning in advance and I look at people's portfolios, I see that money that's simply sitting there, not doing anything, sitting still. So we often meet people who have significant assets parked in places that they've clearly forgotten about. Maybe it made sense years ago, but it doesn't make any sense for them today based on their needs and objectives. So I'm not suggesting people shouldn't keep emergency reserves. They absolutely should. I mean, there's an amount appropriate for everybody. But if a large portion of your money isn't serving a purpose, it's worth asking, could this money be working harder for you?
3: Well, we know taxes are certainly not exciting, but they are real. We have to deal with them.
4: Yeah, they're very real, and many retirees spend decades focused on growing their assets, which is a good thing. Then they retire and discover they built or they never built a withdrawal strategy. So sometimes it's not about earning more. Sometimes it's about keeping more in your pocket when you make those withdrawals down the road. And a thoughtful tax strategy can help reduce those unnecessary surprises and help you keep more of what you work so hard to build.
3: Chris, let's talk about investments that people haven't looked at in years. I mean, that's surprising to me, but that happens and you see it.
4: Yeah, this happens all the time. And one of the things I find with most everybody, I mean, you have old mutual funds or mutual fund accounts, old retirement accounts where you really don't even know where they are necessarily sometimes. And you might be listening and say, that's not true. I know where everything is. And I'm not pointing at anyone else specifically, but a lot of you out there don't remember or don't know what you own. Don't shoot the messenger. It just happens over time. You know, old 401ks, things like that, they just get left orphaned. Older annuities that people have they haven't looked at in a while. So investments that haven't been reviewed in years, that doesn't automatically mean that they're wrong or they're something you shouldn't hold on to, but it does mean they deserve another look. I mean, markets have changed, products have evolved, income needs have changed for you, your retirement needs have changed, and your strategy should be reviewed to make sure that everything that you have, no matter where it is, fits your goals and your needs.
3: This next one is an exciting one, Chris.
4: Yeah, I think so too. Sometimes the biggest leak isn't what you're losing, it is what you're missing. And depending on someone's goals, risk tolerance, and overall financial picture, there may be opportunities to create additional income from assets they already own. That could involve reviewing dividend-producing investments, fixed income strategies, structured note funds that are available to people now, certain annuity solutions for folks, and other income-oriented approaches. The point isn't that everyone needs every strategy. The point is, make sure every dollar has a job and is working as hard as it can at that job, which in this case, we're talking about producing income.
3: Chris, so you're really talking here about one question, and that is every dollar working?
4: If your money were an employee, and I use this analogy all the time, would you give it a good performance review? Is it helping generate income for you? Is it helping to fight inflation, helping to manage your taxes, helping protect your family? Or is it just sitting back in the break room all day long, drinking coffee and doing whatever on its phone? You know, so for me as an advisor, I want every dollar working as hard as possible for you with the goals and comfort level for each client that you have. So the whole idea is, you have all these employees, every dollar is an employee, so you own your own business in this scenario, and you want to make sure that everyone, they have different jobs, but they're maximizing their return on and effort on the jobs that they have.
3: Let's talk about waiting, and we have talked about that before, but it's quite important because people often think, well, I'll review everything next year.
4: Yeah, I mean, that's human nature, but every month those leaks continue and then they continue, so on and so forth. The number one thing I can tell you that I have the most benefit of, meaning, you know, meeting with me, is time. The more time you give me, the better off I'm going to be able to help you. Maybe it's a little more tax than necessary that you're paying. Maybe it's income that isn't being generated. Maybe it's inflation quietly reducing your purchasing power. Maybe it's simply carrying more risks than you realize. But the sooner you identify the leaks and meet with me and let me, you know, work with you, the sooner you can decide whether to make changes that make sense or not going forward. So again, the more time you give me, the less you're going to lose, less leaks you're going to have, and the sooner we can fix any problems that we can address. One of those things I enjoy most is when someone comes in convinced they're just getting a routine review. Happens all the time, right? But by the end of the meeting, they say, well, I had no idea we could even ask those types of questions. And that's the value of that second set of eyes out there. Not because someone is necessarily wrong, but because retirement planning isn't static. It's a living plan. And so having these meetings and reviewing with me allows us to identify things that we can improve upon, give you confidence that you're doing the right thing in areas that you are. Again, and it's something that you got to be, you know, seeing, touching, and going over all the time, because if you just let it, sit static, you're going to be missing out. I can guarantee that.
3: So, Chris, you've talked about a lot of points, but maybe the biggest takeaway today is this. Don't assume you're losing money only when the market goes down.
4: Exactly, Deb. I mean, sometimes the biggest financial losses are really invisible. They're hidden inside taxes, we talked about, inflation, idle cash. outdated strategies, missed income opportunities. Another one I haven't talked about is fees. I mean, I meet a lot of people who pay a ton in fees that they just don't realize. So when you do that planning in advance with me, we're going to uncover those fees that you're paying, especially in the annuity front. A lot of people have variable annuities out there, and they're paying 3, 4, 5% a year in fees, and they don't even realize it. So the good news is you don't have to figure it all out yourself. I encourage you to find out now. I mean, come in for a retirement review. We'll take a fresh look at your income strategy, your tax efficiency, the risks that you're taking, inflation exposure, and whether your money is truly working as hard as it can for you. And maybe we'll confirm you're in great shape, and that's wonderful. Or maybe we'll uncover some opportunities to strengthen your plan. Either way, you're going to leave here with something some incredible value. You're going to have that clarity, that confidence, and that's going to give you that peace of mind that comes from knowing your retirement isn't quietly losing ground from one month to the next. So because the retirement plan, because the best retirement plans don't just grow your wealth, they protect it, organize it, and put it to work for the life you spent decades earning.
3: You know what, Chris? Here's another leak. You mentioned that confidence, peace of mind. When you don't have that, you're losing sleep, you're not comfortable, you worry.
4: Yeah, and, you know, worry affects your what? Your health, right?
3: Yeah,
4: you know,
3: absolutely.
4: When you're losing sleep. And, you know, you see this all the time with people. I'm around, you know, retirees a lot, and you can tell the ones who are secure in their plan and the ones who are not. You can tell by what they talk about. And usually it's talking about money and the news and things like that. And the ones who are secure don't talk about anything like that. They talk about their golf games or their grandkids or something like that. So a different mindset. And, you know, having that peace of mind is going to make you put you, you know, in better health in your retirement and make you enjoy it a lot better.
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0: Welcome back to Cape Retirement Radio. 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And Chris's goal, well, it's to put wealth in your retirement, and it's his company's name. It's Cape Retirement Wealth Advisors. So, Chris, before the break, we were talking about all the little ways that retirement income can quietly leak away. Now let's flip that one around. What if instead of just plugging the leaks, you could actually give your retirement a raise?
1: Yeah, now that's what I'm talking about. I mean, think about working for years. Most people hope for a raise every year, of course. I mean, you worked hard, you earned promotions, you negotiated salary increases maybe. But then retirement comes, and suddenly many people expect the same income to last 25 or 30 years while the cost of everything keeps going up. And that's a tough assignment for most. I mean, your retirement deserves the opportunity to get a raise too, year after year after year. And we plan for that to combat inflation in every income plan we put together for folks.
0: So this one is pretty obvious. Everything seems to be costing a lot more these days.
1: Yeah, it really does. I mean, you could Google it, but, you know, just go out to dinner and you can see. I went out the other night and my eyes popped out.
0: I know. It's different.
1: It's funny now. My wife and I, we would just eat less now. So we start sharing a meal. But the good thing we do, because it costs as much as if, you know, a couple of years ago, if we both bought this, you know, two separate meals. So, you know, buying groceries, same thing. Renewing your insurance. I've had insurance renew in the last month or two, and I've seen those go up. Travel, you know, definitely more expensive. Your healthcare keeps going up every year at a record pace. Home repairs are more expensive. Your real estate tax, everything. So life doesn't stop getting more expensive just because you retired. That's why we don't believe retirement income should simply sit still. It should be reviewed regularly to see whether it's still keeping pace with the life you want to live, and that we have an increase every year to combat this type of inflation that's occurring.
0: All right, I'm going to ask you a question that you often ask your clients. It's a pretty simple question. What is your money doing?
1: Yeah, I ask people that, and a lot of times people just don't know. They don't really have an answer. Maybe they don't want me to put them on the spot. I don't know. but it starts a conversation. I mean, the whole purpose here is, you know, every dollar should have a purpose, and some dollars should provide stability. Some should generate income for you. Some should continue growing for the future, and some should be available for emergencies. I mean, that's pretty much the gist of it. So different jobs for different dollars, but they need to have an assignment. They need to work as hard as they can at the assignment they had. So the mistake is when large portions of your portfolio have no clear purpose at all. And when every dollar has a job, though, the entire retirement plan tends to work more efficiently for you. So that's what we're trying to get at when we have these conversations.
0: All right. So we started with the premise, let's give your retirement a raise. So what are we really talking about?
1: Well, you know, Deb, it's not one magic investment that does it, of course. It's about looking at opportunities that are out there. So depending on each person's goals and comfort level, a raise might come from several places. Perhaps it's earning more interest on money that's sitting in something that's a low yield account, and they're not taking advantage of the higher yields and interest that are available today. Or perhaps it's adding dividend producing investments that provide income while offering some growth potential in the long term, or maybe it's reviewing whether professionally managed fixed income strategies or structured note or note funds could complement and increase your overall return and income plan. Or perhaps it's reviewing older annuities to determine whether it's still the best fit for you today in today's environment and fitting your retirement goals. I mean, a lot of people have older accounts. They bought 3-4 years ago. The landscape's changed. So those accounts can actually be replaced with newer annuities that might produce better for you because interest rates have gone up so much. So, or you have one that's 15, 20 years old or much older. That's a long time ago. And again, those products have evolved immensely. And so maybe today's offerings will be better suited for your goals and objectives. So the point isn't that everyone needs every strategy again. The point is whether, you know, asking whether your current strategy is doing everything it reasonably can for you. Don't forget yesterday's decisions. We want to make sure that we're on top of decisions you made, you know, previous years, and make sure there's still the right decisions for you going forward.
0: When it comes to retirement planning, trust matters. 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Again, that's 508-659-5849. So yesterday's decisions, you were saying, Chris, you mentioned older annuities. And why is that important?
1: Well, to get into specifics to annuities, I mean, because many people purchased annuities 10, 15 years ago when interest rates, products, and retirement objectives look very different than the landscape today. So some of those contracts are still excellent. And if they are, I'll tell you. Others may have features that no longer align with your goals and objectives in today's marketplace. So a review doesn't automatically mean we're going to make a change to your account. It simply means understanding what you own and whether it still serves you well. And, you know, that's really important. So, you know, there's no obligation. We do a what we call an annuity x-ray for people where we review what it is that you have with your current annuity and go over it with you in detail and make sure it still makes sense to you. And also, if there's an opportunity to make a change that's going to better your situation going forward, we'll outlay that to you as well. And usually comes down to a math decision, whether it makes sense or not. But again, something that people should really take a look at.
0: One thing I notice when we talk every week, Chris, is that you rarely rely on just one source of income.
1: Yeah, that's intentional. You know, think of building a house. You don't rely on one beam to hold up the roof, of course. you build layers of support, and retirement income should work in the same way. Social Security might be one layer for everybody. Interest income could be another. Dividend income could be another. You know, structured notes and strategies like that. Guaranteed income from annuities might be another piece. You know, when all those pieces work together, you can create a retirement paycheck that's more resilient than relying on a single source or strategy that you may have currently. You don't want all your eggs in one basket on the income front, that's for sure.
0: Well, here's a fun one, Chris. Let's call in your retirement money from the break room. They're going to sit down in front of you at the desk for the annual review. So what would you ask?
1: Yeah, that's a fun one. Let me see. I think I'd ask... are you earning your keep? And are you helping generate income for me in this case? Or are you keeping up with inflation? Are you taking only the amount of risk that's appropriate for my family? Are you helping reduce taxes where possible for me? Or have you gotten a little too comfortable at your job and not working as hard? Because just like people, money can get complacent if nobody pays attention to it.
0: So what we're talking about here, after all's been said and done, it's not really about investments, is it?
1: No, not at all. It's about freedom, really. I mean, maybe an extra trip for the you know, for the grandkids or with the grandkids, maybe helping a child buy their first home, joining the golf club you've always wanted to join, taking that river cruise through Europe. That's on my bucket list. I haven't done that yet personally, but replacing a roof without having to worry about it. And, you know, those aren't just financial decisions. They're life decisions. And when your money is working harder for you, it creates more choices and makes it easier to make those decisions. If you've never asked whether your retirement deserves a raise, this is a perfect time to do so. You know, let's review your income strategy if you have one. If you don't have one, let's put one together for you, of course. View your investments. Make sure they're working for you as hard as they should. Let's review your older accounts, annuities, and accounts that you're not paying attention to anymore. And let's review whether today's interest rates, dividend opportunities, and other income-producing strategies still fit your goals. You may discover you're already in excellent shape, or you may discover opportunities to improve your retirement income without changing your long-term objectives. Either way, you'll know that's the kind of confidence every retiree deserves, in my opinion. 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I think so. So give us a call. 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You know, you spend decades getting up every morning to go to work for your money. 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
0: So, Chris, you were saying earlier, the more time a potential client gives you, the better it is for them and for you to put a plan together and make it work. And by time, we're not talking about the actual appointment. You're talking about earlier in the life cycle stage, before you get to retirement and beyond. Let's talk about the appointment itself. What's that look like?
1: Oh, real simple. I mean, you're listening to the show right now, so you'll probably go to the website or call the number and request an appointment. I will get notification of that, and then I personally will call you to get that appointment set up with you. Probably have a quick conversation with you about, you know, what's going on. That's what typically people want to do. But we'll set up an appointment, whether it's in the office or Zoom meeting, and I'll set a confirmation email with some a couple of questionnaires for you to fill out, and then we'll get those back and we'll have our first meeting. We'll review everything that's going on. We'll find out your major questions, what they are, and make sure I get those answered. And then we're going to run, look at your situation, going to run your current savings and everything that you have everything you're doing. And we put it through a software program called Insight. And essentially what we're going to be able to spell out to you when you come back for the second meeting is we're going to report to you, you know, what's your probability of success in retirement look like? You know, are you going to live to 95 without running out of money and you know, everything's going to be great? Or are you going to, you know, fall short at age 79, just arbitrarily an age I picked up? But you'll have that knowledge, and that may sound a little scary, but here's the thing. I'll also make a few tweaks and changes to what you're doing and rerun the software and come out with a separate report as to how we can better your situation so that we can get you to that 100% probability. And usually, Deb, I don't want to scare anyone out there, but it's usually just one or two tweaks that we make. So it's not changing your whole world, so you don't have to be afraid of that. It's usually just a couple of tweaks, and we can vastly improve your situation. And that's why I invite you to do, no obligation to do this. And I love people's look on their face when we go through that process.
0: All right, Chris, here we are right in the middle of summer, and people are hopefully enjoying it. I know I am. I know you are. But if there's something on your mind about retirement, which maybe is right around the corner, they should give you a call.
1: Yeah, last couple of weeks we've kind of been talking about the same thing about income and that type of thing. And a lot of phone calls, I have a lot of appointments set up. So definitely hitting a nerve for a lot of folks. Even though it's summertime, please give me a call. Again, time is of the essence, meaning we can start this ball rolling. I do 90% of the work, and we can improve your situation while you're laying at the beach or playing golf or whatever you do during the summer. So let me go to work for you. I want to thank you all for listening. Deb, as always, thank you for your help. And we'll talk to you next week.
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4: 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WealthGuard makes no warranties to the legality or suitability of any investment product.
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7: 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Welcome to Legally We Can Say That, the show that teaches you just enough to sound like a lawyer without legally being able to say so. Step inside for insight on life, law, and a little bit of everything in between. The show is now in session. Here's your hosts.
8: Good morning, everyone, and welcome back to Legally We Can Say That. I am Kayleen Crum, and it is my honor to introduce to everyone this morning the B in BCL Law, Ron Beluso. Ron, welcome.
9: Good morning. Good morning, everybody. Great to be here. Exciting. So, little nerve-wracking.
8: It's a little nerve-wracking. Those jitters get out really quickly, Ron, don't you? Or you're a natural. Now, Ron, tell us about yourself. The listeners have never met you before.
9: Yeah. You know, you and I worked together and with Bo. I absolutely have been having a blast doing this. And, you know, I started practicing law about 20 years ago. Doing Social Security and comp, so I'm lucky in

0: Listen, I honestly think we need to put that on your profile on the website. But tell us about you personally. Tell us about your family, your interests.
1: I've got three kids and my wife, Crystal, Lila, Grace, and Owen. They're out there listening somewhere. Hi, guys. Embarrassing them. Have you brushed your teeth today? Seriously. Do that. No, they do. But great family and very supportive. And, I started doing social 20 years ago where, back then you're traveling the country doing cases, and there was no Zoom, there was no telephone hearing. So I spent a lot of time on the road, actually, and it got old, but times have definitely changed. But yeah, I love music. I'm a musician. I play guitar. All my kids are into guitar, piano, drums as well. They yell at me because I make songs. And then I convert them into AI music.
0: We have to talk about your songs, Ron. We have to. Ron,
1: I think they're good.
0: Listen, they are fantastic. Ron makes songs randomly throughout the week and will come into Bo and I's office at sporadic points during the day playing these songs. He actually made a BCL Law theme song, which is fantastic. And Ron, I believe you were supposed to help make the theme song for Legally We Can Say That. How's that coming
1: touchy
0: along?
1: Area.
0: I know. I have to bring it up, though. Bo's not here.
1: What
0: but
1: episode
0: I'm sure
1: is this? Are we at 6 or 7? I'm still working
0: you're
1: on
0: still
1: that.
0: You're still working on it.
1: It's
0: you're,
1: coming.
0: You're perfecting it, right?
1: It's hard. It's hard. This AI music, though, the problem with AI, a couple episodes ago, I think you guys were talking about it. It's the heart and soul of something isn't there, and you see that with music, you see it kind of with what's writing. So I think it needs a ways to go for sure.
0: You're tweaking it for perfection.
1: I'm tweaking it. Maybe by episode 12 we'll have something.
0: Okay.
1: There. But the theme song here is great. I think it's perfect as is. Like I always say, everything happens for a reason.
0: So. Right. So Ron, you had just talked about you've been doing Social Security for 20 years. Is that accurate?
1: Yeah.
0: All right. Not obviously to age yourself. 20 years Social Security disability, traveling the world doing, well, not the world, but you know what I mean. Traveling around doing it. What fun stories do you have? Because now we don't travel. I mean, everything with Social Security done now is all telephonically, electronically. What stories do you have for us?
1: Yeah, so, Social Security disability, for the listeners out there, it's a program. It's a federal program where people apply who can't work or expected not to work for a year. So being federal, you can do it anywhere. And that's really how I ended up in different states. I'm licensed for workers' comp in Massachusetts, mm-hmm. but Social Security can be done as long as you're an attorney who's licensed in one state, you can do it anywhere.
0: Right.
1: So the first job I had, it was a national practice of Social Security. One week I'd be in Texas, one week I'd be in Florida, and I'd have a suitcase full of files. I would crumple my suit in half, usually. My wife I'd come back, she'd probably throw the thing out. It was destroyed at that point. But, oh, yeah, there's a few stories that come to mind. But basically, I would land in a state. I would rent a minivan because the minivan was large enough where I could change out of a suit when it was done.
0: Ooh, good strategy.
1: And then crumple it back and get back on the plane. But we usually do 3 to 5 hearings a week in one state. So you're not only flying there, but you're traveling around and seeing the different courts. I really learned a ton by doing that and talking to the judges. But I remember I think I was in Texas, somewhere very, very south, and I open up my suitcase. I have the suit pants. I have the suit jacket. I have no button-down shirt. I have no white shirt. I had a tie, though. So now I'm running out of time. I'm sweating.
0: That would have been a good outfit.
1: Yeah, I think I had less than an hour to go. I'm scrambling. I find a Walmart, go in there, and the only shirts literally that they sold had tassels and cowboy ruffles on the side.
0: Oh, that's fantastic.
1: So I didn't care. I bought it. I put it on. I looked probably like Woody from Toy Story, but I got to court, bundled it up, and it was fine.
0: Where is that shirt now, Ron?
1: Oh my God!
0: Please tell me.

0: Crystal.
1: Still have it. Crystal definitely saved it.
0: Do you still have it? Yeah, she'll let me know later.
1: I'm hoping that that makes a debut in the office next week, especially now that we know about it.
0: Yeah, it's amazing. Another story. I remember when you have court, you know, you land in this state. I think I was in Illinois somewhere, and I look at the court notice of where the Social Security hearing is, and it says 75 Food Court Lane.
1: Okay.
0: I said, all right, that's just probably a interestingly named street. No. Now, again, I'm running a little bit late. I get to the location on my GPS. It's literally it's a mall, and 75 Food Court Lane.
1: Oh, my gosh.
0: I'm walking into the front of it. There's the Orange Julius. There's the Aunt Annie's pretzel. And I'm scrambling. Now I go, this can't be right. I'm asking people. They have no idea what I'm talking about. No idea. I somehow get to a back area. I go upstairs. There's actual offices in there. They had made a makeshift hearing building in the mall. So I'm one of the few attorneys, I think, who has practices an actual federal hearing next to a Radio Shack.
1: let's see. Did you get the Orange Julius?
0: I did.
1: That would be amazing to have your right above an Orange Julius.
0: It might have been the best hearing I ever had, actually.
1: Although, was the smell of Auntie Anne's pretzels just wafting up while you were doing your hearing? That would be a little distracting.
0: But yeah, those are a couple stories that come to mind for sure. It was fun. It got old. I certainly like what we have now, which, for the listeners out there, if you ever end up at a Social Security hearing, it's now really video and telephone is the primary method. You can still have an in-person, but it's very rare.
1: It's very rare, right? How often do you see the in-persons? I mean, I can think of since COVID, because I help you with the Social Security hearings occasionally. I can only think of one in-person I've done since
0: then. Yeah, it's up to the client, and I think most, and the judges too, prefer to be home.
1: Right.
0: Where they're more comfortable, especially on a disability hearing. Getting to a city, parking, driving, if you've got a severe back injury or something like that, it's just not ideal for that type of a case. So being home, I think COVID really kind of sped that up, and Social Security has stuck with it, which is a good thing.
1: Which I'm sure is fantastic. I mean, it's been fantastic for us, for our clients,
0: yeah.
1: I'm sure for the judges as well. Now, for Social Security, I'm going to ask a pretty vague question.
0: Sure.
1: Explain to our clients what Social Security disability is, because I feel like some people, when they think of Social Security, they think of retirement right away. So give us a brief Ron Beluso overview of Social Security disability, and then I think we can dive in a little bit more from there.
0: Definitely. I mean, that's where we should start.
1: That's where we start, right?
0: Social Security disability. It is a federal program. It is a safety net for those who have paid into work credits. This is called SSDI. A lot of people out there, you'll see these terms, SSI, SSDI. What is that?
1: Right.
0: Both of them are disability. Both you have to prove that you have a condition where you're expected to be out for a year. There's a common misconception I hear from clients all the time. I heard that you have to have been out for a year and then I can apply. No. You could be diagnosed with something terrible and that is so severe you could be placed on Social Security rather quickly in certain cases. So what is the difference? So SSI, let's start there, does not require any real work history. It's an asset-based program. A person has to have very, very few resources. Essentially, they can apply for this disability, and what you're getting, that's the question, you're getting a monthly benefit from the federal government plus Medicare insurance.
1: Okay.
0: SSDI is also disability. It's for those who have paid into work credits and taxes. What social requires is that at the last decade, a person has to work at least 5 out of 10 years in the aggregate paying into benefits. So 20 out of 40 quarters from when you apply. If you have that work history and something has happened where you're stopping because of an illness, a disease, an injury, then you can apply for disability, and that's what we what we do at BCL. That's what we help people with.
1: So when do you think is a good time for someone to actually consider Social Security disability, for someone to talk to you about it, to talk to someone about whether this is something that is viable for them, a viable option for them?
0: Yeah, great question. I think that social is not good if it's a short-term situation. If you're going to be out for 3 months, 6 months, you know you have a surgery or something, but you have you just know in your condition that you're going to be able to go back, there's better avenues for you. It might be paid family medical leave, or it could be a short-term disability in Massachusetts. Social Security disability is really good if you truly don't know. If someone is physically, mentally, really at the end of their employment, but they're not yet retirement age, Social Security disability might be a great fit. The common question I get from folks is, does this take away from my retirement money? I hear that question.
1: I think that's a great question.
0: Every
1: week. I mean, does
0: week.
1: It? How, like, if you, let's say someone gets awarded Social Security disability and they're 10 years out from their Social Security retirement, does that impact their retirement?
0: It actually impacts it in a good way.
1: Okay.
0: So it's the opposite of what a lot of people think. See, when you're working, the longer you work, the more your retirement will be. We all know that. And so the typical full retirement age is now 67. It depends on what year you're born. But if you work to full retirement, you will get 100% of your retirement rate. If you work beyond that, age 67,
1: you had to throw that in.
0: I
1: still don't know what that means.
0: My kids were thinking.
1: My gosh. Well, your kids explain it to me because I still don't get it. Anyways, we digress. Go ahead.
0: So if you work to 67, 68, 69, 70 years old, you can get more than 100% of your benefits. It can go up to, I think, 135%. So going back to your question, if somebody stops working, say, a decade earlier, they're now 55, 56. If you are disabled, cannot work, you're not paying into your retirement any longer. It's going to freeze whatever rate you were at. And the longer time passes, it can start to go down actually per month. With disability, if you are found disabled, they will look at your best years, your five best years, and they prorate out what you would have made if you had kept working. So they remove any of the penalty. And so what happens is if somebody at, say, age 55 is found disabled, it is as if they kept working till 67. That's the rate they're going to get. So when a potential client calls me and asks that question, does it hurt my retirement? I actually say if you're found disabled, it's going to help your retirement.
1: So you talked about, obviously, the credits that people have to take in, or how they have to pay in, you know, 5 years out of the past 10 years, and they take the aggregate. Realistically, if someone asks you, you know, Ron, how much am I expected to get monthly on Social Security disability? How do they calculate that?
0: Right. It goes back to the two different types. So if your case is an SSI, in other words, you don't have the work history, the maximum payment per month would be around $970. That's the cap.
1: Okay.
0: So it's a very reduced monthly benefit. For SSDI, which is the work credits disability, the average monthly amount ranges around $2,800 per month in the whole country. Now, again, this is based upon what you've paid in your whole life. The maximum payment is just over $4,000 per month, just over around $4,100 per month. So it can range. That's sort of the average. But the answer is it will be based upon what you've paid in, how much you've earned, how much taxes you've paid. For those who have had years where they're on unemployment, that can have, you know, that can pull that number down. If you've had years out of the workforce, that can pull it down.
1: Makes sense.
0: If in the last decade you've worked maybe 6 out of 10 years, you're still going to be eligible for benefits, but your rate would be on maybe that between $2,000 and $3,000. So the answer is it varies. The nice thing is for people out there, if you're ever curious about that, you could use Social Security's website,
1: okay,
0: mysSA.gov. click on there. It probably takes 30 minutes to make a password because there's so many protections.
1: Oh my gosh, I've had to do that.
0: And as it should.
1: It has to be like 14 characters, yep. 3 letters, an exclamation point, a bunch of numbers.
0: But it will tell you your monthly rate, what you've paid in. It's a good resource. When a client calls us and they're concerned that, well, I need to know how much I could live on to make that decision, I instruct them, you know, check that out. Social Security, you can also call.
1: I've had people call before. Yep. I've recommended, you know, because people will ask us, how much are we going to get? And it's impossible for us to know that.
0: Yeah.
1: Because we don't know your work history. We don't know what you've paid in. But I've always recommended, take 5 minutes, look in your local office, call them and say, hey, yeah. This is me. This is my social. How much would I get? And they're able to pull that up within minutes.
0: It's true. And before we go any further, a confession.
1: Oh, my gosh.
0: Bo, I don't know when Bo, our partner Bo, he's listening, I'm sure.
1: I like how you're breaking up the Social Security conversation to make a confession. I have to hear this.
0: This is important.
1: I'm on the edge of my seat.
0: It must have been early this morning, I believe, but a pizza was dropped off in our office fridge, and I was grabbing a few things. This is Project Pizza Project, which I think is out of Boston. Incredible pizza.
1: I had three
0: slices before we came here. So, Bo,
1: you had 3 slices of pizza this morning before the show.
0: If Bo, if you were banking on eating that later, it's gone.
1: The breakfast of champions.
0: Yeah, I took. There's 2 more slices that are in my car right now.
1: I guess it's a good thing that he's not here. we could see his face.
0: I appreciated it.
1: Maybe he left it for you on purpose. He is a very, very generous.
0: It had that
1: partner.
0: Hot honey drizzle too.
1: Oh, that's delicious.
0: What do you think about hot honey?
1: I think it depends. I'm more of like, I could do a hot honey with the crust, but on the pizza itself with the cheese and stuff, not my favorite.
0: Not a fan.
1: But I'm like, I'm a good dipper with the hot honey.
0: Here's a question though. Did hot honey exist before like 4 or 5 years ago?
1: Oh, I
0: never
1: think so.
0: Remember seeing it.
1: I never remember it. See, I remember dip, and maybe this is a West Coast thing because that's where I'm from, but I remember ranch was a huge thing.
0: Right.
1: Dipping the crust in the ranch and the pizza in the ranch. Did you ever do that?
0: Yes.
1: Yes.
0: I like
1: delicious.
0: That.
1: Little Hidden Valley.
0: Oh, Hidden Valley's great.
1: Hidden Valley's great.
0: Yeah, but I was thinking about it the other day. Where did hot honey come from?
1: It's very bougie.
0: Can't remember. Yeah, it's a newer thing, but you see it everywhere now.
1: Oh, yeah.
0: Yeah. Anyway.
1: Anyways, so I guess back to Social Security disability.
0: I guess.
1: Now that I'm hungry for pizza.
0: Right.
1: Thank you, Ron. So we obviously do workers' compensation. And in workers' compensation, our clients are getting disability benefits, right? It's a form of disability benefits paid by the workers' comp insurer. If someone does apply for Social Security disability and they get awarded, but they're on workers' comp benefits, what is the impact? I mean, I guess not just workers' comp benefits, but also short-term disability benefits, PFMLA. How does that impact the in-between between a Social Security disability award, a workers' comp award, because there are other options for people who need disability benefits?
0: Yeah, it's a great question. We get that a lot. This show has done a good job educating workers' comp in the last 5-6 episodes, so it's a great question because how does social work with workers' comp in Massachusetts? So the answer is you absolutely can get both at the same time. So workers' comp is a Massachusetts state law, which, as we've educated listeners on the show, pays benefits based upon 60% of your wages. Social Security disability, if you have a situation, we have a lot of clients that start out on workers' comp and they end up really on both comp and social because they don't know when they're going back to work.
1: Right. So it's that indefinite period that you were kind of talking
0: exactly.
1: about.
0: Exactly.
1: Right.
0: So when it's indefinite, that is a good time to really look at applying for the disability. You're out really anyway, and the disability process is so confusing. It's long. There's papers. There's Social Security.
1: There's
0: really
1: a lot of papers.
0: They try to bury the client with a lot of paperwork, so we try to make it easy. But to answer your question, essentially, workers' comp can pay 60% at the most. Social, if you get it at the same time, will get you to about 80% of what your best years were of work. So as they're both running, you're going to be at 80% of your you know, average pay that you used to have. When the workers' comp stops or settles, that disability now will be going up for most cases. That offset, we call it, goes away. So simple answer, you can get both at the same time. There's restrictions. Social Security wants you not to make the same amount that you did or more than when you were working. Right. So it's capped at a combination of really 80%.
1: Right. So Social Security, while you're receiving any other sort of disability benefits, is offset. So you're obviously not getting your entire Social Security disability benefit. You get that little supplement to bring you up to that 80%. And then when the workers' comp case resolves or you're off of the other disability benefit, Social Security would pay you your entire monthly 80%.
0: Yeah, exactly. And plus the Medicare insurance would kick in after a time to give people some more Medicare advice, but yeah.
1: And when you talk about all of the, I mean, because I'm not a savant in Social Security disability, but we talk about all the paperwork that Social Security disability will, the Social Security office will send our clients and send us. How is it that we help with that process? Because it can be very overwhelming. You know, I have clients calling me, and I'm sure you probably have a lot more calling you saying, "What, Ron, what do I do with this? What is this? How do I fill this out?" How do we come into play with that?
0: Yeah, so it would help to give a quick overview of it. So if you have a condition that is severe enough to apply, we would help you decide if what your odds sort of are.
1: If it's the right thing.
0: Yeah, and it's a initial application. Consists of a string of questions. It can take about an hour and a half that an individual would have to complete on their own. What we do at BCL is we guide you through that in a live setting, or you come into the office or you call, and you're not physically handling the papers or anything, and we're guiding you as to your situation. So that takes a lot of the legwork out of it.
1: And I think, just to interject really quick, and I'm sure you've seen this, but I've had a lot of our newer clients call, and what they'll say is, "I started the application, I got through page two, and I decided to call you guys just because of how intense that initial application is."
0: It's tedious. After the application goes in, you're looking at 1, 2, 3, 4, 5, 6 different documents that can come to you.
1: Oh my gosh.
0: This could be 30 or 40 pages of material.
1: Right.
0: So we assist and we guide on that as well to really declutter it. Now it's the waiting game. That first step, that's another common question. How long does this take?
1: Oh, yeah.
0: That initial app in Massachusetts is going to take between 6 and 12 months for an answer, unfortunately. There's no real way to know exactly where it falls in. It kind of depends what town and city you're working in. If that case is approved, great. That's what we want. If it's denied, we're going to assist with an appeal. We call that a reconsideration. Social Security will take another look at it with a different team. It's a similar process. It's a little quicker, probably around 6 months for a decision. If that is approved, great. It's not always.
1: Often would you say at that second level it's approved or denied?
0: If you've been denied, let's start there. The first go around, that happens about 70% of the time.
1: Okay.
0: Unfortunately, you're pretty much that second level is going to be very similar to that. Now, then that's when we really come in. You're appealing to a hearing, which is in front of a administrative law judge.
1: Telephonically,
0: yes.
1: We don't want the BOLO tied
0: or
1: up
0: in person
1: to be
0: if you
1: pulled
0: want.
1: Out again.
0: Yeah, seriously. But that hearing will take another 6 to 9 months to come. So the whole process, soup to nuts, could be as quick as 6 months if it's a very fast win for you. It could be as long as a year and a half, sometimes 2 years, depending. And we assist people the entire time, try to declutter all of the confusion that lies. And really, our job is to push the cases forward at all times. Social Security, they like to send stuff, and I call it, it's almost like a tape recorder. When they send something out, they're pressing pause on the tape. We have to get it back to them, and they press play again to make that decision.
1: To keep the process
0: and that'll
1: moving
0: keep
1: along.
0: The process moving along pretty good.
1: And, you know, it's a long process, and I think, you know, what I always tell my clients is, it's not for the faint of heart, but it's worth it. Once you get awarded, that benefit is life-changing to people. Now, final question before we have to wrap up. How is payment for an attorney? How does that work with Social Security disability? So that way people know.
0: Yeah, it's similar to what we discuss with workers' compensation. It's called a contingent fee. What that means is if we are only paid if you are awarded by Social Security and there's back pay benefits. So we just talked about the timeline. The clock is ticking for Social every month. If you're awarded, Social will have to pay you those months at the end of the case.
1: Right.
0: The legal fee for our services would come from a sliver of that first check. So Social Security would look at all the back money that is owed, and then they would assign a piece of that, which covers our legal fees with a cap. So it works great for everybody. What's beautiful about it is a client never has to come up with any money. There's
1: never.
0: No retainer.
1: Yes.
0: There's no hidden bills. There's no request for medical record bills that you pay. It's very easy.
1: Well, Ron, it has been an absolute pleasure.
0: Has it been
1: by. If anyone has any questions, please, you can reach out to us. Legally, we can say that. You can certainly call the office. But, Ron.
0: This is great.
1: Fantastic.
0: Loved it.
1: See you back again soon.
0: Yeah.
1: Have a good weekend, everyone. More pizza.

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1: ABC News, I'm Chuck Sievertson. Germany's interior minister is calling it an Islamist terrorist attack. A van ramming into a crowd at a pride event in Berlin, the driver getting out and slashing people with a machete. One person killed, 29 others injured, some critically. The German official says they know the man they're hunting. He's 21, with a criminal record and ties to Islamist groups. The New York Times reports that President Trump is setting aside plans to escalate attacks in Iran because it could drain defensive weapons in the Mideast. ABC's Martha Raddatz in Jordan.
2: This war is increasingly unpopular with the American people. According to a recent Washington Post Ipsos poll, only 29% approve of Trump's handling of the war, while 69% disapprove.
1: Nearly 400,000 people evacuated in France and Spain because of wildfires. Millions are under heat alerts in the U.S. This is ABC News. After scandal and drama in Maine, Democrats now have a new U.S. Senate nominee to challenge longtime incumbent Republican Susan Collins. ABC's Christiane Cordero.
3: Longtime state politician and fifth-generation logger Troy Jackson won the overwhelming majority of delegates at a first-of-its-kind convention Saturday. He became the nominee after the primary winner, Graham Plattner, dropped out of the race amid a sexual assault allegation from an ex-girlfriend, which he denies. Jackson is considered a progressive populist, campaigning on issues like Medicare for all and tax cuts for the working class. Among the voters he's bringing into his pitch, those who supported Plattner and now feel left out.
1: Welcome to Philly, LeBron. Signs are up around Philadelphia now that LeBron James announced online that he is signing with the 76ers. Caitlin Clark and Team Spoon beat Team Coop in the WNBA All-Star Game. Chuck Sievertson, ABC News.
4: Thank you, Chuck, and congratulations to Team Spoon. Let's take a look at today's weather. So for this week, we'll have high pressure that's sliding off the New England coast today, but will provide a good deal of sunshine and comfortable temperatures with an onshore breeze. An approaching cold front can bring some showers or thundershowers Monday and Tuesday afternoon, and an upper-level pressure area will slow the front's eastward progress and could keep conditions unsettled into Thursday. Slow improvements arrives on Friday, with Saturday likely being the first dry day. But today will be relatively dry, partly sunny, high of about 78 degrees. Tonight will drop to about 55. Monday, 81 degrees. You couldn't get an afternoon shower. And then for Tuesday, we'll have some afternoon showers, could get some thunder showers. Wednesday will be rainy. Thursday, same thing. We'll basically have a risk of some thunder showers and showers all throughout the week, Monday through Friday, and then Saturday it'll clear up a bit. 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
5: And good Sunday morning, everyone, and welcome to another edition of the Car Doctor program on 95.9 WATD. Apparently, Jesse had 2 weeks off, and he needs to be retrained.
4: Yeah, I need to do another 21 years straight to get back on the ball.
5: I know. But that's okay. That's live radio. That's what happens. It's all good. It's all the way it's supposed to work. It's not often we get a CEO or founder of a car company on the radio with us. We kind of have. We've had Mark Smith from Smythe Automotive. He's the one who sells the kits to turn cars into utes. We've had his brother Dave Smith on, who him and Mark co-founded Factory 5, the originally made Cobra kits, and then you could call them vehicle manufacturers. We've had the president of Jeep on here before. But with us on the phone is Mark Dweck. He is founder and CEO of the Wink Automotive Company, Wink Motors. Mark, good morning and welcome to the Car Doctor program.
6: Thanks for having me, John.
5: Absolutely. Well, you know, it's not often that people get to start their own car company. And you did just that, right?
6: Yes, about five or six years ago, I was made aware of a category of vehicles, and I decided that the category was not mature, and it bothered me because I'm a car guy. I've been a car guy since I was a kid.
5: And this is this category of cars is called low-speed electric vehicles or neighborhood electric vehicles, and I have seen some from GEM. Ford had one for a while, I think. Chrysler may have had one, although it might have been a GEM at the time. And they were basically glorified golf carts that, with some work, managed to get on the road. So they had wipers and lights. Your Wink car is completely different. Your Wink car is a car.
6: It's basically, our slogan is, it's not a car, it's a Wink. It's a Wink, it's really a car, but it's a micro car. It's small, it's a low-speed neighborhood electric vehicle. So, but it has all kinds of great stuff in it. It's put together like a regular car. It's robotically welded, painted, assembled in a very high-tech way. Most of the golf cart-based things that you're referring to basically start as a golf cart, and a lot of the stuff is tacked on. They may have tacked on doors, tacked on air conditioning, but in the end, it's not designed from start to finish like a car is. And so really, we have a small electric vehicle. It's a neighborhood electric vehicle, a low-speed vehicle, but it's definitely a put together like a real car, and you would expect quality, and the quality that we have is like that of a real car.
5: Well, first off, the most striking thing about it actually has doors, unlike a lot of the neighborhood electric vehicles, like you said, are sort of golf carts. This one has doors, and it has real wipers, and it has lights and a horn and a key fob that, locks the doors, and it has power windows, and it has a key fob that you hold the unlock button down, and the windows roll down like a BMW or a Mercedes.
6: Yeah, well, you know, like I say, I'm a car guy. And to me, unless we had a real car quality product, I wasn't going to run it. And truthfully, 5 years ago, we brought in four models with very small quantities. I hit the brakes real fast on the vehicles because they weren't as properly thought out and engineered. So it was back to the drawing board. And 4 years later, what we have is a really highly finished vehicle that has intermittent wipers and childproof door locks. It has three-point harnesses, inertia wheel harnesses. It's got a double braking system. If one brake system fails, there's a backup system, just like a car, power steering, power brakes, etc.
5: And one of the things that is, I think, sort of, it isn't like you built this car from scratch. You started with an electric car company in China, but you had to do a fair amount of work and engineering to get it to pass all of the low-speed electric vehicle NHTSA DOT stuff, right?
6: Yeah, that's correct. I've been an importer literally for 50 years, selling to Fortune 50 companies. And the only way you can sell to a Fortune 50 company is to have real control of the manufacturing process. So often we would supply molds and raw materials, et cetera. So in this case, I'm very well-versed in the DOT requirements. So, for instance, you need a DOT windshield. Well, I don't trust a windshield that's stamped with DOT information. So we got samples of windshields. We sent them to a third-party inspection company an engineering inspection company that evaluated the windshields. And this inspection company works for Tesla, General Motors, Ford, mm-hmm. Toyota, et cetera. So I supplied many components that our company purchased and supplied to the factory, because trusting Asia to do the right thing is one thing, but providing proper DOT components is what I did.
5: And you have like you said, you've been working in the field of importing things for years, and you've worked with McDonald's, right?
6: We worked with McDonald's. We worked with Fortune 50 companies. You name a Fortune 50 company that gave away tens of millions of giveaway items, we supplied it. But the problem was I went to Asia literally 140 times doing it. So I got burnout, but I wound it down because I just couldn't do it anymore. Just too much running back and forth. Because I'm an old-fashioned guy. I'm hands-on. I make sure everything is correct. And I'm like a mother hen. I lay the egg and then I sit on it and make sure it's all good.
5: Well, you know? There you go. Well, I was just looking at some of the specifications for this car. Besides the fact that unlike every low-speed electric vehicle that I've seen, and I was out for a walk yesterday and two different golf cart styles went by me. Neither of them had doors. Neither of them had, I would not think, had electric power steering. In both cases, they were gasoline vehicles. Yours is an electric vehicle, but it uses a lithium battery, right?
6: It's actually probably the safest lithium batteries out there. We have a lithium ferrous phosphate battery. Some people call it LiFePO4 or LFP. Yep. But what's interesting is because I'm a stickler for quality, I want this business to grow. So what happens is the batteries that we use, the cells that go into the battery pack, are China Aviation Lithium Battery Company. These are the batteries that are in Airbus, Boeing, and also weaponry. If you're shooting a missile at someone, you don't want the battery to die. So I believe everything that we do needs to be quality.
5: Yep.
6: So, yeah, it's a lithium battery, but it's a great lithium battery.
5: And it has air conditioning and heat. So on a warm, rainy day, you have the windows up so you're not getting wet and you have the air conditioner on so you don't get all sticky.
6: Yeah, well, yeah, it's definitely, it's not an air conditioner. It's a climate control system.
5: Yep.
6: So it's got air conditioning, heat, defogger. You can direct the airflow. It has recirculation. It's like a car. It's not a simple air conditioner. It's a little more sophisticated than that. The whole car is more sophisticated. You mentioned that we basically work with a Chinese company. The Chinese company that we work with literally builds 2.5 million vehicles a year. They're the largest small vehicle manufacturer in the world, literally. And they're very vertical. All the parts that, I would say 95% of the parts that go into the vehicle are made for this vehicle. So it's not like they bought a part here and a part there and put it together. They even make their own motors. They make their own wire that goes in the motors. They even to the point where they weave their own interior fabric. So everything is made for the car. Quite sophisticated, really, really sophisticated.
5: And when it comes to charging an electric vehicle, and I happen to be driving an electric vehicle today that would charge up much better on 240 volts or 440 volts, but I'm charging it up on 110 volts, which has worked out okay. It's worked out fine. But your vehicle can charge up both on level one and level two, right?
6: It's actually quite interesting. You can plug into a household 110 outlet. If you have a 220 household outlet that you might use for a dryer or something in your garage, you can charge on a 220 household. But we also just recently developed an adapter that allows it to charge on level two 150,000 chargers out there, public chargers. So it's a three-way charging system, which is kind of unheard of in this category.
5: So typically on your car, it would charge up on sort of a regular outlet, which I would guess would be fine for most people, but you do have the option of doing it a little bit faster on the 240 volt, like you said, a electric dryer or electric stove style outlet or something like that. Does it use a normal electric vehicle charging port, or is it proprietary to the Wink?
6: Okay, the charging port is a special proprietary one in the car, mm-hmm. and the charging wire, the vehicle has a built-in charger, but the charging wire is special for that port, but we also have an adapter that allows it to plug into a regular public charger anywhere.
5: Okay.
6: And what's the purpose? The purpose is a lot of people, especially in a low-speed vehicle, they don't have access to a garage. I mean, if you live in an apartment or a townhouse, we're not going to run, for instance, if you're on the 20th floor of a building, you're not running a 24 extension cord. So you'd want a public charger. And that's the purpose of this adapter, which is quite very unique.
5: Yeah, so, it certainly sounds it. But for instance, you know, I live in a small house and I have a little driveway and there's a 120-volt outlet by the corner of my house that I plug stuff into periodically. I could just pull this up, plug it in, and charge it up. And how long does it take to fully charge? Say I brought it down to, you know, 20 or 30% charge. How long would it take to fully charge it back up?
6: I would say the way to think about it is, first of all, we have an 85-mile range, which is unheard of in low-speed vehicles.
5: Yep.
6: And so it's 85 miles running the air conditioning or the heat. That's pretty amazing.
5: Mm.
6: But I would say from 30% to 80%, which will give you 60, 70 miles of range,
5: mm-hmm.
6: it would take four hours.
5: Okay.
6: On a 220, it would be less, and a public charger would be even less, maybe an hour, hour and a half.
5: Yeah. So it charges up faster than the electric bicycle I have.
6: I don't know about electric bicycles, but when you mention electric bicycles, it's quite kind of interesting to me because I see people taking their kids to school on the back of an electric bicycle. What happens in the rain? What happens in the cold? What happens in the snow? The better question is, what happens if you're in a collision with your kid on the back of an electric bicycle?
5: Yeah.
6: That's scary. Scary to me.
5: Yeah.
6: But interestingly...
5: Go ahead. I'm sorry.
6: We have the only vehicle in this category that's fully equipped. It has 30 items that you would never expect that are above the Department of Transportation requirements, but it's also street legal. You can get a license and real insurance in 49 states. New York is excluded. New York has their own set of crazy rules, in my opinion.
5: New York is the only rule. The very few things I know about New York, but New York is the, or at least New York City is the only city that the standard blue and white handicap placard doesn't apply. New York City has their own. You know, so
6: that's interesting.
5: It is New York City, in New York in general, and New York City has its own, but it is street legal in 49 states. So I live in Massachusetts, so I could go and buy one of these and I could register it and drive it like a regular car. And honestly, most days, probably 3 days out of the week, my car doesn't go anywhere. And the other few days out of the week, especially where I live right now, I probably don't go more than 10 or 12 miles in a day. And most of the roads are there's only one road near me that's above 35 miles an hour. But most of the roads are 35. In fact, the town I live in, unless it's otherwise posted, all the speed limits are 25 miles an hour. Now, this the low-speed electric vehicles are designed for roads at under 35 miles an hour, right?
6: That's correct. Actually, the top speed is 25, to be quite open about it. And you're allowed to drive it on a road that's 35.
5: Right.
6: And interestingly, I believe the rules were put together because the government believes that all these low-speed vehicles are golf carts, and golf carts aren't as safe in many ways. 80% of the injuries and deaths attributable to golf carts is people falling out of a golf cart. We have a fully enclosed vehicle. Mm-hmm. It's an all-steel body, unibody construction. You know, the chances of getting hurt is much less than in a golf cart. You know, you're exposed in a golf cart.
5: Well, and the one thing I will say, and I can't say I've disassembled a lot of golf carts, but this car has actual real suspension, like McPherson strut style suspension and trailing arms that hold the rear suspension and coilover springs, where most golf carts don't have anything near that.
6: Yeah, well, those, they're kind of crude. Golf carts are kind of crude. The suspension, you're right, it has McPherson struts in the front, independent suspension in the front, with rack and pinion power steering. And the power steering is what I would call real power steering. Very, very low effort, very comfortable mm-hmm. to use. And it rides like a car. And what's really interesting to me, I don't want to brag, I drive a Mercedes every day. And I'm in New York City, I have a special license plate. I drive a Wink more than I drive my Mercedes, truthfully. So, but what's interesting is the vehicle is tight like a drum because it's robotically put together.
5: Right.
6: So the tolerances of the doors and the roof, it rivals high-end car manufacturing, the way the doors close and how solid the vehicle is. It doesn't rattle. It doesn't shake. It's really pretty impressive that way.
5: Well, before we talk price, I just Googled for fun, you know, low-speed electric vehicle, for sale new, excludes freight, setup, and tax. And for a lithium-ion, what is this, club car, it is $16,699, but that excludes freight, setup, and tax. If I wanted to go buy a Wink electric vehicle and I live in Massachusetts, how would I do that and how much would it cost?
6: Okay, first of all, you can do it online, but you still want to know what the product is. So there's a process. The process that we offer, which is unheard of in the industry, is you can actually make an appointment, and we have professional presenters who will do a FaceTime or video chat with the consumer, and you can ask 100 questions, and the presenter will show you the vehicle point by point by point and describe the vehicle and show you the vehicle as you want to see it. So you can get a good feel for the product online if you don't have the ability to see it in person.
5: It's interesting. Cadillac did that a few years ago. I think probably in the height of COVID, they actually had these Cadillac virtual lounges where if you were interested in buying a car, you'd go click on the site and you'd get a person and you say, oh, I'm interested in buying a Cadillac CTS something, something. And they would present the car to you that way. And then they'd arrange for delivery, you know, however they arrange for delivery. So once I've decided that a Wink is the vehicle I want to buy because it has everything you mentioned and the vehicle, and not to take any shots at club car, but all the things that they don't have, which is climate control doors and so forth.
6: I can make a comparison there. They don't have 3-speed intermittent wipers. They have wipers. They don't have 3-point inertia rail seat belts. They have lap belts, typically. I think you could buy 3-point belts.
5: They only have 3-point belts in the front, it looks like.
6: Okay. They don't have buzzers that tell you that the brake is on or that the brake problem, that the door is open, that the seatbelt. It's not integrated.
5: Yep.
6: It doesn't have remote control locks because there really aren't locks on the product.
5: Yeah.
6: I mean, I can go on and on.
5: Yep. No.
6: But,
5: okay. So I guess XR, which I don't know what that means, probably extra range or something, is almost $17,000 plus freight, setup, and tax.
6: Okay, so when you add the doors, that could be $4,000. When you add a good battery, it's another $4,000. When you start adding all the stuff, so to say, you're up to $30,000, and you're still taking a golf cart and trying to turn it into something that it's not. So this is really put together like a car. It's a car, but it's a small electric.
5: How much is yours?
6: $17,995, including delivery to your doorstep. So the way we process an order is you place a $250 deposit, and we contact you for the balance payment and for the delivery questions, and we arrange to have it shipped to your doorstep. All ready to go. There's really no real option.
5: And then I get a sort of certificate of origin sort of thing and title, and I take
6: We overnight the title. You can take the title of DMV. When DOT recognized, the DMV will run it through the computer system, the federal and the local computer system, and it's all good. We've had vehicles in many states with no issues whatsoever.
5: Well, that's a good point. How many vehicles have you sold? Which is a question I asked Tesla one time, and they would never tell me.
6: It's kind of confidential.
5: Yeah.
6: Right now, I would say we just really started. I mentioned about 10 days ago.
5: Can we say quite a few?
6: I would say scores.
5: Scores, okay. And of the scores of vehicles you sold, what's the overall response from your customers? What do they think?
6: They're referring their next-door neighbor. They're referring their relatives. They love the product because they're typically used to driving around. Listen, there's a lot of these in the southern part of the U.S. where it's hot as hell.
5: Yep.
6: So they're used to roasting in a golf cart, and so now they have air conditioning, really good air conditioning, and it's a really enclosed vehicle. I have someone who's commuting with his kid on the back of an e-bike to school.
5: Mm-hmm.
6: He's ecstatic because he has his child in the back of a Wink and a childproof door lock. I would say the reception is fabulous.
5: Mm-hmm.
6: And I would also say that we're going to get, we will get a lot of referrals from current donors.
5: Mm-hmm.
6: So it's kind of like
5: sense,
6: Volkswagen.
5: Yeah.
6: When Volkswagen first brought in the Beetle in the country, I think they brought in like 5 or 10 of them.
5: And the dealers were the guy at the gas station that said, yeah, I'll take it on. You know, it was, and same thing with Toyota and Subaru for that matter. They weren't dealership style people. And if, are you trying to expand your network to include, whether it's e-bike dealers, golf cart dealers, stuff like that? Or are you going to stay with your model that you're using now?
6: No, we're trying to expand with, actually they're not dealers, they're display delivery and service centers.
5: Okay.
6: So a display delivery and service center, we basically follow the Tesla model, but it's a little bit hybrided because they're independent shops. The first parameter isn't, are you a car dealer? Are you a e-bike dealer? Are you a power sports dealer? Are you a golf cart dealer? The first parameter is, how is your consumer rating? Do people love you or not love you? If they don't love you and you want to commit to buying a million of my vehicles, I won't work with you. Because to me, we need to convey honesty and integrity. That's the first requirement for us to take someone on. It's not a matter of selling vehicles. It's a matter of selling vehicles happily to consumers.
5: Yeah. And what's the warranty on a Wink?
6: Okay, so the warranty is 2 years bumper to bumper, and the battery is 6 years.
5: Okay.
6: And we believe the battery will last 15 years because it's a China aerospace battery.
5: Yeah.
6: We have a very unique service situation, which I don't believe anyone has ever done. And we have good experience with it. You know, we've been in business literally since 2021. Mm-hmm. And this is our fifth model. And the four prior models were okay, but not what I was dreaming about.
5: Mm-hmm.
6: But what we did was, if a consumer had an issue, we would ask them, who's your favorite local mechanic? They would say, okay, Joe on the corner. Okay, we would check Joe out, sometimes on a AAA site to see what their rating was. And if Joe was an upstanding guy, we would work with him. 95% of the time, the person's favorite mechanic was someone good. So we would say, okay, take it to Joe. And 9 times out of 10, it was something simple to fix, like a window switch. We would overnight the switch. If the mechanic couldn't figure out how to fix the vehicle, we have a master mechanic who will FaceTime the local mechanic and show him point by point by point how to fix the vehicle. We had one vehicle where someone had cut the wiring harness, and our master mechanic spent hours going wire by wire, with the local mechanic to fix the wiring, and it was very successful. So our motto is to really take care of the customer. How do you want to be treated is how we want to treat people.
5: Mm-hmm.
6: How I want to be treated.
5: That makes sense. Makes sense. So if you sold one of these cars here and my favorite shop was right up the street, and he's like, I don't really work on electric cars, and I'm like, well, you know, we have this guy, he'll call you and tell you things, and like you said, if it's a minor repair, you know, anybody can fix a minor repair. So yeah, no, that's great. So if people want more information, it's winkmotors.com, right?
6: Right. And, you know, we ask for a small deposit, then we walk them through the purchase process.
5: Mm-hmm.
6: And we have, I would say we have fabulous customer service because we really care about the consumer. You know,
5: and if people actually want to talk to you, if they're like, you know, I want to talk to the guy who started this company, will you talk to him?
6: Absolutely, positively. Again, I want to treat people the way I want to be treated. So yes, okay. you want to talk to the guy who started the company. Who by the way, I actually work part time. That's 7 days a week, 12 hours a day.
5: Yeah,
6: that's,
5: you're half day. Yeah, I understand. Yeah.
6: When I was younger, I worked full time, but now I'm a little older.
5: No, it sounds like an interesting product. I mean, and I think you're right. If you lived in the city, first off, parking is very easy because it's a small car. If you lived in a 55 plus gated style community like you see in Florida or Arizona or, you know, or around where I am right now, which is kind of a touristy area that, you know, people are just looking to go to the beach and the supermarket and, you know, maybe stop at the bank once in a while and, you know, things like that. They're not going any long distances. Like you pointed out, it's a vehicle you can drive in the rain. You can drive it in the snow. You can use it year round. It has heat and air conditioning. So it sounds like it's an answer for a lot of people that maybe said, I don't know that I have a use. You know, the average new car today is a little bit over $52,000. You know, the average used car is in the mid-20s. So somebody who wants something simple and small, and I didn't get to drive it much. I only drove it around the parking lot in Middleboro, but it was pretty fun to drive.
6: Thank you. But I just want to add a couple of things.
5: Okay.
6: What's really interesting, you can get really good liability insurance for less than $200 or $300 a year for major carriers.
5: Mm-hmm.
6: That tells you about the safety profile of the vehicle. If you have a real car, so to say, you're probably spending 8 to 10 times that just for liability.
5: Mm-hmm.
6: So you're saving a fortune on insurance. You're saving a fortune on electricity. What happens is if you're driving 500 miles a month in a regular vehicle, you're probably spending $150 a month in gasoline.

0: little car. Why don't we take a break, pay some bills? My name is John Paul. This is the Car Doctor Program. 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We'll talk about that when we come back.
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0: And welcome back to the Car Doctor program on 95.9 WATD. My name is John Paul, the Car Doctor, here to help you with your car problems on this overcast Sunday where I am. But anyway, if you're looking for a three-row SUV, or maybe minivan, it depends what you want to call this, but you're not interested in another gas-powered people mover, Hyundai has something that deserves at least a look, I think. It's called the Hyundai Ioniq 9, and there's a couple of Ioniqs, but this is the Ioniq 9, and I wonder why they didn't call it like the Ioniq 7, because it seats 7, but or 6, sometimes 7. Anyway. After spending some time and learning about it, I think Hyundai may have raised the bar on what especially families might look for a large electric vehicle. First thing you notice isn't the styling, although it has some very unique styling. It does stand out. It's pretty futuristic looking. But what's really impressive is the comfort inside the vehicle. I broke my own rule. I didn't try the third row seat. Usually I always try every seat in the vehicle. I didn't try the third row, but the front seats are very comfortable. The second row seats are really comfortable. Hyundai's really designed this, I think, for long distance travel. Like I said, the seats are supportive. They're roomy. They're wide. The third row certainly looks like there's enough leg room to stay comfortable back there. Usually in a three-row SUV, the third row, unless it's a Suburban, the third row is really for kids or people you don't like. This one looks like there's plenty of room. Out on the highway, the Ioniq 9 delivers very smooth ride.

0: The suspension does a really good job of soaking up the broken pavement, expansion joints, rough roads. It's quiet, and I think it's quiet because there's no gas engine, so it's quiet. The low speed noise at all hybrids make or electric vehicles make is louder than anything else in the vehicle. That's if you've ever heard a plug-in hybrid or an electric vehicle is going under, say, 12 miles an hour and it makes a noise, that's for vision impaired people and know there's a vehicle nearby. It's a requirement. Power is another surprise. Even though comfort seems to be a priority, it's an electric car, so you hit the accelerator, it's pretty fast. It's amazingly fast, actually. It has plenty of power on tap. There's no hesitation. It zips right along. One of the biggest questions, and it was a question I just asked Mark, what's the range on the Wink? Well, the range on this is over 350 miles, over 330 miles on our test car. That's what it said. But as I pointed out before, I charge using a regular 120-volt outlet. I have a charger. I didn't use the cable that came with this because, honestly, I didn't find it at first. In the back, there was some adapters, and it uses the Tesla-style North American charging standard, NACS is what it's referred to, so the narrower charger. I don't have that, but in the back was the adapters to use one of those, so if you were at a level 2 charger and you wanted to plug in, you could do it. It's easy. So, but it had this adapter, so I used my Juice Plus adapter, and what's nice about mine is that when it plugs into a regular outlet, it knows it's a 15-amp outlet. It also knows it's a 20-amp outlet. So if you have one of those outlets with the little backwards E-shape thing, looks different, you know, because it's got a little line across one of the bars in the outlet, that's a 20-amp outlet. Most outlets should be 20-amp at these rate, but it gets a little bit more power out of the wall to charge the car a little bit quicker. But when I fully charge the car, it was showing a 360-mile range. That's even when I commuted back and forth to work, which was 100 miles a day. I mean, that was 3 days of driving without fully charging. That's pretty impressive. Now, I think most electric vehicles, you should charge them up every day. It's especially if you're doing it my way, where you're doing it at 120 volts. So whenever I went to, you know, I met a coworker for breakfast one day. So I drove there, came back, did a couple errands while I was out, came back, plugged it in, fully charged it back up. So I did that, you know, I think went 50 or 60 miles one day, came back, plugged it in, charged it back up. It's very slow to charge on 120 volts, but if I'm only driving 40 or 50 miles a day, it's fully charged all the time. So it's ready to go. You can recharge from, according to Hyundai, you can recharge from 10 to 80% in about 25 minutes using a high-speed charger. The nearest high-speed charger to me is I have to go to Hyannis to the mall. No place I really want to go. So charging up this way is fine. But if you were planning a trip, if I was returning back to Florida and I had this car, and I charged it up, and, you know, I got around 300 and 320 miles, and I was starting to be very low on electricity, I could pull into a high-speed charging place like a Tesla supercharger, which this is their style outlet, pay to use it, and in the time it would take to go, you know, whatever, use the bathroom, get a cup of coffee, you know, 20, 25 minutes, it would be back to somewhere around 300 miles. So then I could, then after the second stop, my wife would say, I've had enough driving. Let's go find a place to stay. Then you find a place to stay that has charging, which you're starting to see a lot more in hotels now. So it makes it a little bit easier. Is it versatile? Yeah, it's got plenty of room. You can fold the third row flat, and there's a ton of cargo area. Or, you know, if you're doing home improvements, that kind of stuff. Fold the second row, and it becomes cavernous inside. Hyundai keeps calling it an SUV because I think minivan is kind of a name that nobody likes to use anymore. It reminds me more minivan than SUV, but that's just me. Maybe because it's all-wheel drive, you can call it an SUV. But there's also additional storage under the front hood, or as they like to call it, the frunk, which electric car owners like. There's a little bit of room up there. That's actually where I found the charging cables. It was in the frunk. That wasn't the first place I looked. I just expected to see them in the back for whatever reason. So I used mine, and I was fine with that. Technology, yeah, large digital display. Controls are very intuitive. Shifter's weird. The start button is built into it's like a stalk off the steering wheel. You push the start button, and you twist the stalk in one direction or the other, forward, reverse. It has paddle shifters, which is sort of weird, but it has adaptive cruise control and lane centering and all that kind of stuff. So is it autonomous-ish? Kind of. Is it perfect? It's a big vehicle. So parking, I found myself not having trouble parking it, but like I pull into a parking space and I wasn't quite in all the way kind of thing. So, yeah, took a little getting used to. And as public charging improves, I think, if you're traveling in rural areas, like where I am here on Cape Cod, there's a restaurant that just opened that I haven't been to that I noticed has a couple charging stations. The bank up the street now has a couple charging stations, but they're the lower speed level 2 ones. They still take a while to charge. You know, fully recharging this at level 2 is 4 hours. You would have to be having a big meal to do that. And then there's the price. This one had a sticker on it of $77,000. On the other hand, Hyundai's offering, I think, factory cash up to $10,000. So you can save a little bit of money there. And again, when the average price of a new car is $55,000, a lot of technology, a lot of comfort, a lot of luxury, actually, in this. It, again, impressive, quiet ride. It drives nice. It doesn't feel weird. It doesn't feel like a weird electric vehicle. It feels like any other vehicle. It feels somewhat modern. If you're looking for an electric vehicle that doesn't sacrifice comfort or practicality, you know, maybe that, you know, small electric vehicle didn't do it for you, whatever it was, whatever you're looking for, a Leaf or a Bolt or something. This one's pretty good. I think it's probably one of the most compelling choices out there, and it proves that it electric vehicle doesn't have to give anything up. Does its job the way it should. A couple people have emailed me and said, by the way, did you ever buy a car? Yes, I did. I did buy a Hyundai Tucson. I think I mentioned it last week. Haven't really done much with it. I bought a set of mud flaps for it. Going to get a cargo mat for the back just to keep the back of it looking clean. It is the Hyundai Santa Fe Sport that I have, which was kind of considered a compact to mid-size, and this is considered a compact, is actually bigger than, well, it has more room. It has a little bit more cargo room, and it has what seems like way more rear seat leg room, and it seems to look like it's going to do its job. Some things that I've noticed that are different about it. No top engine cover. I mentioned that, I think, before. I was a little surprised there wasn't one. Although it's something that when I leave a car for an extended period, I take it off anyway because that becomes a home for homeless critters. The oil filter Hyundai a few years ago, I think in 2022, did away with spin-on oil filters. They're all cartridge oil filters now, so going to require a new tool. And it uses a drain on the oil filter housing, which is a plastic drain plug, so you've got to be pretty careful putting it back together. And then, of course, the housing itself is plastic. So very reminiscent of the Volkswagen we have. The radiator doesn't appear to have a visible radiator cap. So you kind of fill it. It has to have something, but you you fill it through the, you top it off through the overflow. Just, it looks a little different underneath. I think I want to talk to our friends over at the Rust Proofing Company, the wax oil people, and I might want to get under there with some wax oil and apply some undercoating material to it to get that taken care of. So few things coming up there. Why don't we take another break? If you would like to join us, I've talked for a lot now. If you'd like to join us and talk to us and me or whatever, talk to Jesse if you want. Ask him about his music school. You can give us a call at 781-837-4900. Want to take a quick break? We'll be right back. 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
0: 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This is an interesting and somewhat puzzling question, I guess, that someone emailed me this morning. They said, I have a 2023 Maverick Tremor, and he says it's well kept. It has a brand new battery, even though it's only 3 years old. Has not been starting. It has a feature that turns off the engine at lights, but apparently it won't start restart without a jump, which is crazy, which is telling me there's some kind of poor connection. When it won't restart, you cannot get it into neutral, so you can't push it off the road. Why not? It's in neutral. It's in drive and it's not running. So I don't quite get that. They had to call for a tow, which they were charged $495 for, and they had to grease the tires to crank it up on the truck bed. They towed it to a shop. They didn't say to a dealer. They towed it to the shop, and they've tested everything. So far, it has started every time for them 30 times since Friday. We're at wit's end and thoroughly disgusted with Ford. Help. Poof. Well, if it's starting with a jump, that's telling me that there's something going on with that battery. Because what would a jump start do that a good battery wouldn't already do? So I would first be looking at battery connections, doing voltage drop tests, and things like that. Also, in this particular vehicle, the other thing that we see is some software updates that can cause something very similar. So check the software, do a bunch of voltage drops, look for connections that could be bad. Little pin connections can be a problem. Let's talk to Jim in Weymouth. Jim, good morning.
5: Good morning, John. I just had a question regarding the tire pressure monitoring service. We had our tires replaced by one of the warehouse clubs, and then subsequent to that, we had to have them replace a couple of the valve stems because the tires were, weeping slowly, whenever I checked them with the tire pressure gauge.
0: Yeah.
5: But now, most recently, we've noticed that the tire pressure monitoring, tire pressure is fine, but the monitoring, icon is coming on the TPMS.
0: Yeah. How old the car is?
5: It's a 2019.
0: Okay. You're right on the cusp of when they start to wear out. Most of these tire pressure monitor batteries only last 7 to 10 years. So you're kind of close to that. The other thing is, I'm surprised that, even if the tire pressure monitor, which on most cars, it's a metal-style valve stem, you rebuild them. You take them apart. You put new rubber O-rings on the rim side, inside rim side, outside rim side, and replace the Schrader valve, and they're good to go. I'm surprised the wholesale club put new ones in. Now, they replace all four or just two?
5: They replace just the valve stems.
0: Oh, okay. All right.
5: Not anything to do with
0: not the whole unit. So it was So it was like $30 a tire, not $100 a tire.
5: Exactly.
0: Okay. So they did try to rebuild it. Okay. Now it could just be they're nearing the end of their life and they're just not transmitting the way they should anymore. And again, that happens, older cars, for some reason, they tended to last longer. Newer cars, they don't seem to last as long for whatever reason. And you may find that the only thing you're going to be able to do is, even though you spent money to try to rebuild them, is to put a new set of four in, and you should replace them in fours because, if one has gone bad for whatever reason, the rest are going to go bad too. So a good repair shop can look and see when that light is on, they can look and see if one or more of the transmitters, because they're basically little radio transmitters in the tires, they can look and see which one of them is not transmitting the signal back into the car. And they can let you know, oh, the light is coming on because the right rear isn't transmitting the way it should. And it's annoying at this point. It's not dangerous. These systems were put in back in the Ford Explorer days when Explorers were blowing out tires because of low tire pressure. And, you could wait a while if you wanted to and check the tires like you're doing with a tire gauge and make sure they're fully inflated and ignore the light. But eventually you'll probably want to get it fixed. And when you do, replace all four of the tire pressure sensors and, you don't have to go with Subaru, but go with a good brand of sensor. You can buy a set of sensors at Amazon for like $20. You don't want to buy those. You want to buy from a company that makes tire products like Dill or somebody like that that makes a good quality sensor. And usually a good tire store will be able to tell you, which ones are better than others.
5: Okay. All right. Thank you very much.
0: Oh, that's okay. You sounded like you had another quick question.
5: Well, I was just going to ask you what, you know, that, what I might be looking at for cost for a decent set of
0: about $60 to $70 per sensor is probably about right.
5: Okay.
0: All right.
5: Sounds
0: thanks,
5: good.
0: Jim.
5: All right. Thank
0: All
5: you,
0: right.
5: John.
0: Take care.
5: All right.
0: Bye-bye.
5: Take care.
0: Next week we'll be talking to Matt Pitta, who we thought we were going to talk to earlier this month about the car show in Hyannis. Next week we're going to talk about the Grand Prix that's going to be running on Cape Cod. Well, it's a little Grand Prix, but we'll talk Seaside Le Mans. We'll do that next week. Till next week, wear your seatbelt, drive safely, be good to your car. Talk to you all next week. Bye-bye.

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1: ABC News, I'm Chuck Sievertson. An Islamist terrorist attack in Germany is what that nation's interior minister calls it. A van ramming into a crowd at a Pride event in Berlin. The driver getting out and slashing people with a machete. One person killed, 29 others injured, some critically. They're hunting a 21-year-old man with a criminal record and ties to Islamist groups. The New York Times reports that President Trump decided not to escalate attacks on Iran because it could drain defensive weapons in the Mideast. Polls show the war is extremely unpopular in America. Congressman Mike Turner, Ohio Republican.
2: There's bipartisan frustration on Capitol Hill. You're seeing it, you know, Republicans, Democrats that are showing their frustration with how this war is being, this conflict is being prosecuted.
1: Nearly 400,000 people evacuated in France and Spain because of wildfires. More protests in Madison, Wisconsin after a deadly police shooting of a black man caught on cell phone video. This is ABC News. Back safely on Earth, parachuting down on a space capsule in Kazakhstan, a U.S. astronaut and two Russian cosmonauts after their 241-day stint in the International Space Station. Citing concerns about gun violence, Rochester, New York has banned crowds of 10 or more people in public spaces after 11 p.m. without a permit. Reaction in another city in the state, Buffalo.
3: My biggest concern is just how people would go about doing their everyday things. Like some people have like gatherings, like birthday parties and stuff like that.
4: No, it's, you're taking away the freedom of people, you know, just get more cops.
5: I understand the safety issues of things. People want to keep people safe. But at the same time, I thought we had freedom of assembly. I thought we were in America.
1: Welcome to Philly, LeBron. Signs are up around Philadelphia now that LeBron James announced online he's signing with the 76ers. Joe Varden, an NBA reporter for The Athletic.
6: No one's saying how long LeBron knew that it was going to be Philadelphia, but those around him did not know.
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10: 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Good afternoon. Welcome to the Midday Report. I'm Christian Maitrey. Here's what's happening. Christopher Rowland won the special election on Saturday for a vacant seat on Marshfield Select Board. Rowland, who had previously held a Select Board seat, gave his reaction to the news.
11: And I think the people have spoken. They want change. They want things to move forward in Marshfield. And I'm excited to get to work. I mean, that's really what this is about now. And I'm looking forward to working with Rick Smith and Eric Kelly to do the right things for our town and get things going.
10: Rowland had the most votes by far with 2,447. Candidate Jack Griffin only received 959 votes, and candidate Joe Pasevich only received 185. Rowland shared some of his priorities that he'll be keeping in mind in this new stint on the Select Board.
11: We need to hire a proper town administrator, and that's key. I mean, we need leadership to help the Select Board get things done and move things forward. Second thing is the town people, they voted to put a 5-member Select Board together, and that needs to go to the state.
10: Rowland expressed his gratitude to his campaign team and the voters.
11: I've had unbelievable support from my team, so I want to thank them, but I also want to wholeheartedly thank the people of Marshfield who came out. And even if they didn't vote for me and they wanted somebody different, let them know that I'm here for them. I am their Select Board member, and I'm going to work hard for all Marshfield people.
10: Rowland will fill the vacant Select Board seat left by Trish Simpson, who resigned last March. WATD News time is just about 12:05. More news after this.
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10: Welcome back to the Midday Report. I'm Christian Maitrey. Opening statements are scheduled to begin tomorrow in the case of Lindsay Clancy, a Duxbury mother accused of strangling their three young children inside of the family's home. However, the media will not have full access to all evidence. After Plymouth Superior Court Judge William Sullivan issued a ruling on Friday that prohibited the recording, displaying, reproduction, or distribution of now ex-husband Patrick Clancy's initial 911 call or autopsy photographs following a request from Patrick's lawyer, David Meyer.
9: The judge may limit or temporarily suspend such access by the news media if it appears that such coverage will create a substantial likelihood of harm to any person or other serious harmful consequence. And the Supreme Judicial Court rule goes on to say, a judge may impose other limitations necessary to protect the right of any party to a fair trial or the safety or the well-being of any party, witness, or jury. I suggest to the court that under those provisions, upon reviewing each of those four different categories of potential evidence and the correspondence from Mr. Clancy, that certain limiting rules should be adopted by the court and imposed on the media in this case.
10: Clancy is accused of strangling 5-year-old Cora, 3-year-old Dawson, and 8-month-old Callan Clancy, then jumping out of the window and attempting to commit suicide. Supporters of Stoughton Police Chief Donna McNamara came out to last night's select board meeting with residents like Cynthia Walsh complaining about her ouster.
14: To me, it's a bully picking on a woman in command.
10: This resident placed the blame with town manager Tom Coulter.
15: It's a very bad situation, and he's created a chaos since the day he came in.
10: McNamara's lawyer questioned the way in which she was removed from the position, leading to this reply from select board member Scott Carrera.
16: She's still the chief, but somebody's filling in.
10: Resident Lisa Lyons questions whether this was retaliation for her role in reopening scrutiny of the Sandra Birchmore investigation in 2022.
17: She went after the people who harmed one of our children, which should not be tolerated at all, and she is being punished for whistleblowing.
10: Supporters will hold a rally in support of McNamara today at 1 p.m. in front of Stoughton Town Hall.

0: Dark Crushes kicked off the Rock the Lot 7 yesterday at the Stellwagen Beer Company parking lot in Marshfield, and lead singer Ryan Fletcher explains how they came to be involved.
1: Chris Atwood and I crossed paths at Barrel House Z a few years ago and kind of opened my eyes to his exceptional radio station, and we share a love of the alternative 80s, and we've been in touch since that meeting, and he's told me quite a bit about this event. And as we know, there were some struggles last year, and it's just a glorious opportunity to celebrate this happening again and Chris's health coming back, and really just a beautiful day with a lot of musicians that share a love for, I think, a particular genre of music.
0: Alternative host Chris Atwood spoke with the crowd about the struggles that canceled last year's show.
2: Hello, everyone. I'm just looking at all these wires and equipment. I haven't seen this much since I was wheeled into an operating room 13 months ago. Many of you may know, yes, I had a quadruple bypass last June. Yeah. But here I am, alive and well. And thank you. Very grateful to be here and that all of you are here. One of the things that got me through that incredible experience, which I do not wish on anybody, was knowing that eventually we would be back in a parking lot doing a live show for all of you. So I apologize that it took 2 years to get here, but here we are.
0: Far above the ground was the second band, and lead singer Ryan Stark spoke about the camaraderie among the performers.
3: I've been coming here for previous years. I love all the bands here, and we finally get to be a part of it. So I'm really excited about today.
4: And what are people going to expect from you?
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4: What is it about Rock the Lot that made you want to take part in it?
3: Just seeing all the bands, and everyone's really friendly. Everyone works together. We share equipment. We exchange band t-shirts. It's pretty cool to see everyone come together and stick together.
0: Fans came from all around the South Shore and beyond, such as California residents Corey Miller, McLean, and Robert Nguyen.
5: We were planning a vacation out to the East Coast, New York, and I timed it for this weekend so that we could catch a train. 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
0: 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A hangman is facing charges after a road rage incident that began over littering and ended with shots fired in the town's library parking lot. 60-year-old Stephen License is being held without bail after his arraignment in South Shore Hospital on Friday on several charges, including assault to murder, assault and battery with a firearm, and discharging a firearm within 500 feet of a building. Hingham Police Lieutenant Stephen Dirth said that officers were called to the Hingham Public Library parking lot on Levitt Street for a report of shots fired on Thursday afternoon at around 4:20 p.m. Two vehicles, a car and a pickup truck, had pulled into a lot after a road rage incident a few miles away. The female driver of the car and the male driver of the truck got out of their vehicles and had a heated verbal argument. Police say License was a passenger in the car and fired two shots at the male as he was returning to his truck. The man was not hurt, but License was transported to the hospital for stress-related symptoms. The truck drove away before police arrived, and License remained on scene with the female driver. Police say License has a permit to carry a firearm. The pickup truck driver later contacted the police and told him that he was driving behind the car and witnessed the female driver throw a napkin out of the window. He followed them to the library parking lot where the incident escalated. License is due in court on Wednesday for a dangerous hearing. Three people were arrested following a police pursuit and crash in Braintree on Friday. Massachusetts State Police say that preliminary information shows that just before 2 a.m., a state trooper on patrol on Route 93 spotted a vehicle that was subject of a bolo out of Newton. The trooper tried to initiate a traffic stop, but the driver of the vehicle did not stop. A crash later took place involving the wanted vehicle, and the vehicle's three occupants attempted to flee on foot before they were taken into the custody of Newton police. No injuries were reported, and the vehicles were towed from the scene. Moving on to your sports and weather, at 12:30 a.m. this morning, the Boston Red Sox traded pitcher Connelly Early to the Washington Nationals for infielder Curtis Meade. The 25-year-old Meade is hitting for a .252 average with 17 home runs on the season. Early is on the injured list for an elbow injury. Sox lost to the Blue Jays last night 6-0. They play the Jays again at 1:35 p.m. today. The New England Patriots' first preseason game is scheduled for August 13th against the Colts. That's it for your sports. Now we'll go to Mike Redden for the weather.
7: Good afternoon, everyone. For this afternoon, it'll be mainly sunny with a high temperature of 78. Tonight, we'll have a starry sky and a low temperature of 56. For Monday, we'll have more sun than clouds. Expect a high temperature around 81. Tuesday, it'll be mainly cloudy with the risk of showers or thundershowers. Look for a high of 80. And our outlook for Wednesday, it'll be overcast with showers and thundershowers. We'll see a high temperature in the middle 70s. For WATD, I'm Precision with the forecasting meteorologist, Mike Redden.
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10: Hello, hello, hello. Once again, fresh off the job site, Sophia. I'm running behind here on a Sunday, but I'm excited to be here. How are you?
9: I'm doing good, you know. We've been very busy lately with all of our jobs here at Bethany Builders, but I feel really good about it. What about you?
10: Well, catching my breath a little bit. I feel great about everything. It takes time to do these things, but and it's not uncommon. Sometimes I have to fill in on a Sunday just to make sure that we're set for the upcoming week. And again, we don't want to let our customers down. Whatever it takes, we're going to get the job done, Sophia.
9: We get it done here at Bethany Builders, and you're absolutely right. We do everything we can to put our customers first, make sure all of their needs are satisfied, and we're here to help.
10: For sure. I'm just adjusting the audio here a little bit, just getting settled in. What's going on? Of course, it's great to see you. And again, with myself being out in the field, yourself in the drafting room, as well as on site. Boy, I know our duties have been split at different locations. How are you doing? How are the projects going? And what's up with you? What are you working on?
9: Right now, I'm working on an ADU project, which is also known as an accessory dwelling unit. And right now, we're working on the design to make sure that our customers are satisfied and have a beautiful place to live in.
10: I'll tell you, well, I was excited. I've seen some of the plans come through. I myself have been involved in an ADU project here in the South Shore. We're in the planning stages, land surveyors in motion. Original floor plan has been put in place, just finalizing some of the elevations which show what the finished product as far as the outside wall sections and the final product selections as far as colors and so forth. That's where we're at that stage, and we're moving right along, Sophia, but it's been a great summer.
9: It really has been. And we want to make sure that each house plan accommodates what our customer needs, whether that's saving space, having a certain room closer to the front of the house, anything we can do here to help out Bethany Builders, We're here for you. Feel free to call us at 781-898-8018.
10: That's for sure, Sophia. I'll tell you, like you say, we want to stay busy. Couldn't do it without our customer friends. It's incredible. And, you know, shout out, we had some customers call us back. Repeat, we had built post-COVID. We had did a deck rebuild located in Hanover. We had a family that we've worked with. 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They've called us back. We get a window project that we're going to replace, I think, approximately 22 windows with new construction windows, trim it out. Their home is beautiful. It's very important to them, and we're going to make sure we do a great job, Sophia.
9: A window project. 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
10: Yep, it's got to be done. You know, folks just know, like you're saying, we do a lot of building as far as, of course, custom homes, additions, garages, ADUs, primary suites, finished basements. 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
10: Hey, everybody. Now I'm come up to speed. I'm settled in my chair here, ready to rock and roll. We're here on Sunday, and I'll tell you, we usually have a lineup of guests, but during the summertime, Sophia, it gets a little tricky because, again, the weather has been so beautiful. Even us, we played a little hooky last week. We were able to get out and get out, enjoy the sunshine, get on the water a little bit down the Cape. But, yeah, that's a big thing. We have a lot of guests. Of course, Patriot season is gearing up. They're already doing practices where the fans can watch down at Gillette Stadium through this week and so forth. But first game, August 13th, preseason game against the Indianapolis Colts. And we'll be doing a live coverage. I expect to have, what, Steve Burton, Christian Fourier, you're our hosts, myself, Mama Lena, Big G, Crazy Axes down at Patriot Place. I'll tell you, this is it's another exciting season coming up. And boy, we really love that energy. We run the live shows from that point forward.
9: 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I love it.
10: And we got some exciting announcements. I've already committed. We have some friends here in the South Shore that have made, we've struck a friendship and an arrangement that's already been in place, but they're going to welcome us and we're going to do some live shows at some incredible venues. We'll make that announcement next week. We're going to be taking the Bethany Builders podcast show. It's going on the road, Sophia. We're going to be visiting some local places that are visited. Well, I'm going to get it out there. We have a country club venue. We have restaurants. We're going on the road. We're going to eat, have fun, and get out there and meet some of our friends. And I don't know if we can call them fans, Sophia. I've never had fans before. What are your thoughts?
9: Well, I mean, the Bethany Builders podcast might have some fans out there, but we need your support. 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
10: Well, I'll tell you, Sophia, I know for a fact I've met some people in person, spoke to them. They've reached out, whether it's in local home improvement stores, restaurants, supermarkets, and they've actually said they enjoy the show. They like what we're about. Again, building sports, community, building others up. And, you know, with that being said, we're a local family business here. We're out to support other local family businesses, as well as all of our friends and folks that, you know, choose to become new friendships here with the Bethany Builders podcast. We've had fun. You having fun?
9: I'm having so much fun.
10: Well, there you go. So we'll leave it at that. You know, I want to give some shout outs, Sophia. They're well deserved. And when anybody's good to us, we want to make sure we shout out. What's our message? Threefold.
9: Every time we receive a blessing, we give back three times.
10: Okay, well, let's let it out there. Very selflessly, this gentleman here, we had Mama Lena and a picture with our dog, Bella. Rest in peace, Bella. We love Bella. We had her for 12 years. Yellow Lab, ton of fun. Yeah, so that's where we're at. And he had noticed a post on Facebook of Mama Lena and Bella at the beach down at, I think it was the Duxbury Beach when you're allowed to be there. And so let's give him a shout out. David at the Frame Center in Hanover, Mass, made an incredible picture, framed it at his location, and mailed it to us. We had never spoke to him. We had never met him. Just out of the kindness of who he is and what his business is all about, he sent that to us. So I finally got a chance to reach out to him yesterday. Dave at the Frame Center, we know that... he actually has a podcast as well, and it's a great one, Sophia. We got to tune in, and we've actually talked about being guests on each other's podcast. What do you think about that?
9: That would be so much fun, and thank you so much again for the beautiful picture. It's very heartfelt, and we'll think of our dog every time we see it.
10: Well, that's a winner here in the South Shore. Dave at the Frame Center, if you're listening, Bethany Builders, shout out. Let's give it up, Sophia. There we go. Next thing we need to do, we always need to recognize our team. Let's give a shout out to our rock star engineer, Jesse, never misses a beat at WATD, Rob Hackler, the old troll of rock and roll, Ed Perry. It could go on and on. All of the family at WATD. Just because we don't name your name here today, that doesn't mean we're not thinking about you, and we appreciate you. Keeping it moving, Sophia. Mom Alina, Alina Bethany. I don't know where to start. Alina Real Estate. She's a realtor. She's a builder. She's a...
9: She lawyer. Does it all.
10: She does it all. More importantly, she's mom. Let's give it up for her. Why not? Okay, we're full of claps and everything else. And most importantly, before we go any further, we're going to slow it down. Actually, we got two more. We want to give a shout out to our salesman, Billy, and the manager, Wally, and the Greco family at Greco Ford and Raynham. Sophia, you were able to get your new vehicle. What is that? It's a Transit E350 with a utility body, custom made. Sophia, it's to me, I think there's a few out there, but I got to tell you, the way you customize it, it's a one of a kind. Your thoughts?
9: I was just about to mention it, our new E350 Transit vehicle. So excited to use it. There's so many different compartments for all of our tools for when we go to the job site. So thank you so much to the Greco Ford family.
10: They're
9: really appreciate you.
10: They are incredible, Sophia. And I got to tell you, we few things. Number one, and that vehicle is going to set the pace. I think we're actually going to attach our American flag to it. You're going to have some emblems. You're going to have some lettering. This is exciting. And we're going to be using this at your ADU blessing project that's going to take place and get ready to kick off.
9: Yes, that's correct. So it's very useful to have that truck with us.
10: Mm-hmm. All your tools, all your equipment, you're going to lead the charge. Going to work with our veteran and our whoever's willing to volunteer. Shout out to Local 103, who says the hardworking men and women, some of the team members are going to actually do the labor for the electric on this ADU project, ADU blessing. What do you think?
9: That's just amazing. Thank you so much to Local 103 for all of your help and support, and we're looking forward to getting this project really going.
10: Incredible, Sophia. Local 103 been there since day one. The hardworking men and women, incredible. We appreciate that. We've mentioned there some individual team members there, all led by, of course, Lou Antonellis is their business agent and their whole team. This goes out to everybody, all their members, hardworking men and women. We support you. Thank you for your support. And then as we close up, most importantly, and then we'll get back to the show, is our folks, our listeners at 95.9 FM WATD that have stood by us from day one, as well as they watch us on YouTube, Facebook, now Spotify, Apple. I'll tell you, it goes on and on. The fan base, when we say the fan base is inclusive, not of the fan base of myself and Sophia and Steve Burt, Christian Fourier, and all of our members. No, it's inclusive as one. We move as a unit. So if you support us and you're on board with us, we all are as one. So we march forward as a team, and let's see where we can continue to take the podcast. It's exciting. We're going on the road, Sophia.
9: We are. And I mean, that's coming up really fast.
10: Yes, it is. Announcement next week. We're going to talk about it. We'll be at venues where folks can come and we can meet and they can be part of live shows at different locations throughout the South Shore. I'm telling you, we're onto something here, as well as everybody's always invited. We go live from Crazy Axes at Patriot Place on game days. And then, but like you're saying, we're going to be at many more different locations. We're about to hit the road. August is exciting.
9: It's going to be an exciting month. And speaking of hitting the road and teams, mm-hmm. are you excited for the upcoming Patriots games?
10: I'm excited about the Patriots game, but I'm going to bounce now because we got to go to a team that we've supported from day one. They've actually welcomed you. You've become an ambassador of a program there, and you've been just honored to be part of it, small part, but so grateful to be there. Of course, our Boston Red Sox. Who doesn't love our Boston Red Sox? You live here. They're the best.
9: They are the best.
10: And do you see what they're doing on the field, Sophia?
9: They are getting it done.
10: Yeah, getting it done. So if you're a Boston Red Sox fan, or you're a player that's listening, or anybody within ownership, or anything to do with the Boston Red Sox, I'll tell you, we're on the move here. Boy, I'll tell you, I don't know. I got to say they've won probably, is it fair to say, maybe 20 out of the past 22, 23 games. They're getting it done. They went all the way from last place, Sophia. And as you know now, they're in second to third position on the wild card spot. Mm-hmm. If it ended today, we're in the playoffs. Go figure.
9: Wow. Again, that is incredible.
10: I want to mention something, Sophia. You know, you were fortunate and blessed. We know what happened when you went to your first Patriots game. I'll tell you, I think we're onto something here. You went to your first Patriots game. Week four of last season, the Patriots went 10-0 and then ultimately 16-2 all the way to the Super Bowl. And that was, we called it Sophia's streak. But I think we're onto something here. You went over to Fenway Park. It was your first time, age 18. You went over there. You were welcomed. And we actually brought Triple C from the UFC gold medalist with us. At that time, Sophia, they were in last place. They were in trouble. The offense wasn't working so well. Look what's happening. Maybe a second Sophia's streak. I don't know, Sophia.
9: You know, maybe that's what it is. It's the Sophia's streak.
10: I don't know. All Ever right. since you walked in the building, it was your first time. There we go. So we don't want to take credit. We don't want to self-reflect on ourselves. No, but you know what?
9: A good luck charm. You know,
10: no worries.
9: We can't underestimate it.
10: Absolutely. You brought good energy. You were excited to be there. It was your first time there. I don't know what to tell you. Last place to end the playoffs, that's pretty good. They went on a second longest winning streak in the history of the team, I believe. Again, and I could be factually correct. Please feel free to call in if I'm incorrect. I want to learn, too. I make mistakes all the time. But when I do, my hand goes in the air, and we make sure we fix them.
9: Yep, take accountability.
10: That's it. So with that being said, let's go to a second commercial here, Sophia. I'm kind of, because we're going to run a whole batch of new ones. I think we really want to get the oldies but goodies out there so folks know how they can reach us so they can hire us. We want to earn your building and remodeling projects. Our team is ready to go. 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So if you want something done this summer, we're ready to get it done. Give us a call late July, early August. We can get your projects going if it's the right scope of work. So, Jesse, can you run a second commercial for us?
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10: Hey, everyone. Excited to be here. I hope you're enjoying the show. Again, I know we did a lot of shout outs and we did some different information. Let's talk some building, Sophia. We want to make sure that our listeners, that's why they tune in.

0: 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Trex stacked up. It was no aggravation, took care of it, and that matter was resolved very quickly. 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
0: 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If you want home additions, we're prepared, ready to go. You can hire us, go right into the design phase and permitting phase. We'll get you done efficiently, cost effective. We want to earn your business. And then also, of course, we got ADUs kicking up. We're not, again, we focus here at Bethany Builders. We are very strict on quality over quantity. I could market to the moon. I could chase ADUs with you, Sophia, heavy duty. 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We've decided to, we have enough of our customer base and new customers that have reached out to us that we're going to take it. We really want to focus on the quality. We're willing to do less amount of units for that quality level to be super high, and that's how we're going to do it. We don't want to build them and blast them out while we get them done very efficiently, faster than probably, I don't know many companies that would do it faster. We also want to make sure that quality control is our number one priority, as well as customer satisfaction. And that's worked out well. We have some customers now. We're in the process of doing ADUs and preparing to put shovels to the ground in ADUs. And I can't tell you, it's been a complete success. People are very happy, Sophia.
1: Yeah, that's what we do here at Bethany Builders. We get it done and we put our customers first. As my dad said, quality over quantity at all times.
0: Absolutely.
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0: You know, and it's funny, being involved, Sophia, as part of the Building Officials Association here in Massachusetts, myself and your mom, both BOCC certified and approved to exam at this time. We're just so busy building what we're doing as licensed builders, taking care of that with yourself, of course, being a licensed builder. This is what we're focused on. There continues to be changes in not only in the local communities, but at the state level. Regulations continue to change on these ADUs, and I'm hearing discussions about changes on, it's been even advertised upon, lot sizes and for single families, as well as, single family homes potentially having the ability to be created to become two families and a lot of things. The push, it appears to me, and again, this is just my opinion, that of course the current administration is

0: looking to push. They want to get these housing options out to the public so we can create housing. They're trying to figure out ways to drive costs down, which, again, it's very expensive. It has nothing to do with us in the field. It's just a process that's taking place. But we need to bring those costs down. We need to try to keep creating more and more opportunities to increase the density so there's more chances so that young people in particular can get affordable housing and not leave the state. We want to keep people in Massachusetts, keep them working, raise their families here. And that's a little bit above our pay grade here at Bethany Builders. What we focus on is we can actually build the housing. And oh, wait a minute. Yeah, there's a knock at the door right here. And I see Steve, Sophia, can you please make an on-air announcement of who has actually joined us?
1: We have WBZ Sports Director Steve Burton.
0: The best.
2: Hey, guys. How are you?
0: Fantastic.
1: Good, how are you?
0: Good afternoon, Steve.
2: I just got out of church. A lot going on. Obviously, Patriots training camp is underway. We're thankful for all that. And, hey, this season is going to get rolling for the Red Sox. I'll tell you, the whole thing, the whole sports atmosphere is just getting crazier and crazier here in New England. But it's good to see you guys. So, Pete, getting ready to go off to college?
1: Yes, I'm excited.
2: Do you know where you're living yet?
1: I now know where I'm living. Yeah. Finally.
0: Yeah. Steve, yeah. Ready? I'm gonna take the bland answer for that. Harvard.
2: Harvard. Yes.
0: Yeah. Harvard. Yes. Okay. Sophia, you've been able. You know, the moment that Sophia found out which dorm that she's going to be located in, she said, "What do you think?" She says, "Do we get in the car and take a ride?" Steve, I think that's, as you had mentioned early on, the blessing and the benefit of going to school in state, 45 minutes away. Steve, yeah. We're able to get there, so that's God's blessing and. You know, what did you think of that, Sophia? Was that exciting? Yes,
1: it was very exciting. So we hit the road, we got to campus, we found the building and got to look at the outside. And I would say it's a very great location, beautiful awesome. Building, very excited. And I have not one roommate, but three. So that should be very
2: interesting. You have three roommates. Three roommates, that's fantastic. You know, yes. And are all three of them from LA, the local or from somewhere else?
1: They're from somewhere else, but everyone's from the United States.
0: Yeah. Steve, you got one from the South, you got one from the Southwest, and you have someone coming over from the Northeast, but all out of state just to kind of help you along there, Sophia.
1: Yes.
0: Are you excited, Sophia? And Sophia's been able to have some contacts. And, you know, Steve, it's not about me. We're going to let Sophia explain on that. But the biggest thing is that all the students, the one thing Sophia's relayed, everybody's really excited, blessed, and grateful to be able to go to such an amazing school opportunity. What do you think, Sophia?
1: Absolutely. I can tell everyone is very excited. You know, we're starting to get to know each other, getting the logistics in place. So everyone's looking forward to meeting each other and going to college.
2: Yeah, you know, it's one of the things you may not realize, Sophia, is how nervous kids are coming from out of state. You understand what I'm saying?
1: Understandably.
2: The comfort that you have is that you're local. And you know, not that Harvard takes a lot of local kids, so that's amazing right there.
0: Yeah.
2: But then you have to realize that with your other three roommates coming from different places around the country, it's not easy. I remember when I went to Northwestern, and you know, I'm leaving Boston to go to Chicago, and my roommate was from the Philippines.
1: Wow!
0: And, wow!
2: Yeah, and it was a big change for him, and I had to be there to support him. You know, I wanted to do that. And one of the things that you have support local, you have your family nearby, you have WBZ nearby, right on the corner from Harvard. But these other, your other roommates, you got to be there for them, you know?
1: Absolutely.
2: Obviously, you got to do your thing. But I want to make you aware of that, because if a person is not used to leaving home and they're coming a long way to go to a very prestigious school, a tough school, that's not easy.
1: Yeah. Well, Steve, I would feel the exact same way. So that's why I understand if I were going somewhere else, I would also be very nervous. But luckily,
2: right.
1: Harvard offers a lot of pre-orientation programs. And I know that my roommates are participating in those. So they get to go in early and actually see the dorm and get acquainted with the campus and some of the peers. And additionally, one of my roommates has actually had family that has lived in Boston. So I think that helps. Obviously,
2: that
1: I see
2: help.
1: Your point, but
2: that's fantastic. That does
1: yes.
2: help.
1: But we'll get through it as a dorm unit.
0: Steve, Sophia had done something on her own, and we observed it, and it was a great play. What we realized also, Steve, as you know, is that with, of course, going to college, there's, you know, all the different things. People are coming from different parts of the country and the world, and things are so expensive anywhere in the world. So without getting too deep into it, where I'm going with it is that it worked out good, actually. One of our vendors actually helped out a little bit with the air conditioning because they didn't have air conditioning in the unit. And, you know, Sophia was smart enough to just say, hey, you know what? One of our vendors offered us a certificate to help us out to have an air conditioning unit put in. And, you know, it's those little things. And we're hopeful that without asking, it takes a little bit of stress off of people when they're moving in with the, you know, because these folks have to get plane tickets or, you know, they have travel arrangements and stuff. So we're trying to, Sophia, she did it on her own, but I observed it. She reached out and said, hey, guys, I'm on the ground here. So anything I can do to be helpful to you, we're all in it together. We're roommates now. Whatever I can do here on the ground, if I can help facilitate anything for you or your family, I'm a phone call away.
1: Yes, as my dad said, yeah. The minute that I found out who my roommates were, I reached out right away, gave a little bit of information about myself, nothing too personal, but just really tried to break the ice because, as you said, I know change can be uncomfortable, but anything we can do to help, I emphasize that.
2: That's fantastic. Now, do they know, your roommates know that you have your own podcast? You're going to be very busy.
1: Not yet.
2: Getting ready to start up. And, I'm just saying, it's right around the corner. And I don't know how you're going to manage Harvard in this podcast, but, you know, I just want you to know that you're the boss.
1: No, I'm well aware.
0: Well, you know, not for nothing, Steve. We went over there and we had to go through the gates and we had to go over and we met two security members. One of the two turned around and quietly said, oh, that's great. Oh, Sophia, nice to meet you. They said, you going to run the podcast on Sunday? Sophia said, of course. Of course we're going to keep it going. They said, you know, we put it on from time to time. So the word gets out, Steve. Everybody enjoys it. And again, you know, before you came on today a little bit, we were not only thanking everybody that's participated and supported it and explained that while we're on the air and we're the ones behind the microphones, it's about everybody. The goal is to platform that everybody's inclusive. You know, this is, if we call it a ship, everybody's on board. And we want to just share the experience with everybody. We just happen to be behind the mics.
2: Well, I think that's great. And I do want to let everybody know that the deck here in Mashpee is done, thanks to Bethany Builders. And I cannot wait to show people pictures and videos. And we got to tell Christian, because I know Christian Boyd.
0: I'm saying. There is no way we were going into preseason August 13th into that first preseason game, because we all know. First question from Christian Fourier. Don't even introduce me to the program yet. I got a question and it would have been directed at us. And Stevie would have asked you, you got a deck yet?
2: Yeah, the deck is done. It's been done.
1: We get it done at Bethany Builders.
2: Absolutely. And then you did it so efficiently, and it's it just came out beautiful. So I cannot thank you guys enough.
0: Have you had a chance to enjoy it, Steve? Have you yourself and the family?
2: Absolutely enjoy it.
0: Have you?
2: Yep. Yeah, excellent. I had family members in, and my mom's very sick. So my mom, we haven't got her out of rehab yet to come down here, but we will. But now everything's ramping up because, you know, Patriot season's getting ready to start up. We're thankful for that. And the Red Sox, you know, they made a trade last night. They brought in Curtis Mead for Conley Early. So they're ramping up as well, and they'd like to start another win streak going.
0: You know, it's funny. If you guys remember, about a month ago, I asked a question that was somewhat uneducated of myself. I said, so, Steve, you know, I think it was we were getting ready early in the World Cup and knowing that Fox had that coverage. And I said, so, Steve, what – like what's you know, at the time the Red Sox were trying to figure it out and not doing well in the record at that time and so forth. I said, see, what are we going to do here? We got, you know, what's going on for Boston sports? That's all it took. We brought, again, we were talking about it earlier. Sophia went to her first time at Fenway Park. Sophia's streak started kicking in, Steve. They were at the bottom. Now, if it ended today, they're in the playoffs.
2: It's unbelievable. You know, that song started at the bottom, now we're here. Well, they're getting there. And it's it's getting exciting over at Fenway. I was over at Fenway the other day and talking to John Henry. And Mr. Henry is so excited that he's got a team that's in contention now. And they just got to keep it going. They just got to keep it going. So we'll see what happens. Paige is trying to take care of business down at Foxborough. And very excited about that.
0: Yeah. Have you made your way down there, Steve? Have you been to the opening training?
2: Tell you something. Drake May had a great day, really good day yesterday. Not as great a day today, but he, you know what? Defense won the battle today. But they're going to be okay. They're not. Think about the Patriots. They're not going to sneak up on anybody. They're just not. Okay. I mean, you know, after going to a Super Bowl, when you're a Super Bowl contender and you go there, and you may not win the game, but you. You know, their first game's in Seattle, and the Patriots this year, they have a tougher schedule. They have a target on their back. They have to go to Germany this year, play over in Munich. It's going to be interesting to see, once the season breaks down, can they get off to a fast start? And they have improved this football team. There's no question about that. I think the big question was the offensive line, and we'll see, you know, how the pieces come together. Can Morgan Moses stay healthy the entire season? You know, we'll see.
0: Well, coming back at you, Steve, so here's the thing. Number one, you don't want to, how does that work, Steve, in professional sports, knowing yourself as former as well as being covering for decades, do they go day by day, Steve, or do they just show up, continue to work hard, realize, like you said, defense won the battle today, offense had a good day yesterday. Is that not what about this training is about? Isn't it about just show up, keep looking to improve each day?
2: Each day.
0: That's why you're out there, Steve?
2: Each day. Get better each day. And one of the good things about it is that Drake's got more weapons this year. Now he's got to take advantage of those weapons. He's got Josh McDaniels for a second year in a row now. There was a time where, you know, just last year, Drake didn't have the same offense coordinator. Now he's got 2 years with Josh, you know, coming in the second year with Josh. It's going to be, you should see a more well-balanced offense this year once they really get the system down with these new players. And a defense that's looking to take the ball away. Turnover today, Drake threw an interception today. You have a defense that's looking to rack up interceptions. They probably have the best defensive backfield in the league.
0: Incredible.
2: And now the key is getting Christian Gonzalez signed. You heard Robert Kraft yesterday say we're off.
0: Yes.
1: Yeah, I did.
0: Incredible.
2: Now he's got to sign that. The thing is, the good thing is he's out there. And so that means they've got to be getting close. So,
0: well, I want to make a comment. Mr. Kraft looked great personally. So shout out to Mr. Kraft and Mrs. Kraft. And they were out there with the Patriots, with the dogs a few years ago and so forth, which is incredible. But I have three football questions for you, Steve. And in my opinion, there's only you that can answer, especially we're blessed that you're part of our team, of course, and family. This is what we have. How good is A.J. Brown? How much improved, scale 1 to 10, by having himself, Dobbs, and the core that's in place? And the third thing, in fact, is did I see that is Booty still with us, or has he been moved on?
2: Yeah, so let's just go with A.J. Brown first. Because A.J. Brown, here's the key. The way the offense is going to go, if he just remains the way, you know, Vrabel knows this guy very well, right? And he can't complain about if he doesn't get the football. Now, Drake May knows that A.J. Brown's the number one receiver. But for that offense to be just move like a smooth engine, he's got to share the football. He's got to spread it around. If he spreads the offense around, it's not only going to A.J. Brown, it's not only going to Dobbs, it's not only going to Booty, it's not only going to some of these other guys. He's got to, you know, just share it. That's where they're going to be most efficient. So I think that I think they got something here. You know, they got something. They can't pass all the time, but Josh McDaniels knows that. They got to be able to establish that run. That's why that offensive line is so key, because you can't just go back and throw the ball 86 times a game. You got to be able to run the football.
0: Was it last season, Steve? Was it heavy on passing?
2: No, there was a balance. It was a balanced attack, but there were times where they had trouble running the football. And the offensive line, you know, once Will Campbell got hurt, they had to make an adjustment. And the other thing is, you know, how is Campbell going to be in his second year? Mm-hmm. You know, so in the trenches is key. They got the weapons to do it. They got Drake May weapons. Now they got to protect him, and he's got to be smart with the football.
0: Mm-hmm. Yeah. Ramondre Stevenson, once he got a good grip on that football, was it fair to say once he got past the fumbling issues, didn't he have a better second half of the season after that?
2: He did. And Ramondre, he's a strong runner. I mean, he's just strong. And the one thing I liked that Vrabel did, he stuck with him. You know,
0: yes.
2: Ramondre had his fumbling issues, but he didn't, you know, Vrabel still said, you know, we're going to need Ramondre down the stretch. Mm-hmm. And sure enough, they did, you know. So they just have to call the plays that it's balanced. It can't just be all passing, even though they upgraded in the receiver room, you know.
0: Do you see an improvement in Trayvon Henderson? Because he had some explosive plays last year, Steve. He was incredible at times.
2: Mm-hmm. Trayvon is probably the fastest player on the team, if not, you know, top two anyway. I mean, he can flat out fly. And so they got to find ways to get him the ball. I'd like to see, this is going to sound weird with all the receivers that they have in the room. I want to see what happens to Chisholm. Because.
0: Yeah. Josh, you mentioned that last year, Steve.
2: Yeah.
0: Well, last year you kept quietly, I remember during the season, you kept saying, there's something special with Chisholm. I don't think we've fully seen it yet on the field.
2: Efton Chisholm, yeah, is the guy's name. And he reminds you of a Danny Amendola, a Wes Welker, a Julian Edelman. Now, those three receivers, you know, were huge in Josh McDaniels' offense, you know, and they're slot guys. And these guys, they have Pop Douglas as well, you know. But I want to see what Chisholm can do now that he's learned the offense. I want to see if McDaniels will develop him like he developed Wes Welker, Julian Edelman. Julian Edelman, let's not forget, came in as a quarterback.
0: Incredible.
2: You know, I shouldn't say he came in as a quarterback. He was a quarterback in college, and they moved him to receiver here, and he was developed. Yeah, they developed him tremendously.
0: Credit to Coach Belichick on that, right? He, I think he always said he's looking for football players. He wasn't looking for position players. He would decide from times, I think you'd be better suited here. And look at the career he was able to take from there.
2: Right, and Edelman, before it was all Welker. You know, Edelman played behind Wes, learning from Wes Welker. You know, and Amendola came in as well. And these guys were efficient football players. These guys knew how to move the chains. And that's what it gets down to, moving the chains and getting to the end zone.
0: Mm-hmm. Do we have any James Whites out there? James White was an incredible player, Steve. He reminds me of also Kevin Falk, James White. You know, that third down, dump it out of the backfield, pick up that 6 yards when you need it. Do we have one of those guys in the locker room?
2: You know, that's a good question. I think we do, but that time will determine that. Because Josh always likes a third down back. Guys that, you know, you can rely on. The Kevin Fox of the world. They're few and far between, man.
0: Steve. They kept those Patriots offensive drives going for quite some time,
2: right.
0: Steve.
2: Right.
0: I don't know. Do they?
2: And then you have to have a quarterback that's smart enough, Sophia, to, if the guy's covered downfield, dump it off to the back. Just, you know, take 3 yards. Not going to get 10 yards or 8 yards every play. Mm-hmm. Take three, you know, let's get closer.
1: It's a team effort.
2: It is a team effort all the way around.
0: Do they want to see Drake May use his feet as much this year, Steve? What are the thoughts on that?
2: Well, he's got to be smart. That's a great question. No, you don't want to see a quarterback run a lot, but Drake is big and strong. That he's got to be, and he's got to, you know, hopefully in his second year now, he'll learn how to slide. You know, I think he did that towards the end of the. End of last year.
0: Big improvement on that. Steve,
2: yes,
0: second
2: he did.
0: Half.
2: And mm-hmm. you have to be smart, know when to run, when not to run, know when to get out of bounds, not take big hits, and just be smart with the football.
0: Well, with that being smart, Sophia, I think we're starting to run the time. You want to take us out and catch a commercial on the way? Steve, thank you so much. Incredible to see you. And
2: good
0: you look
2: you
0: great.
2: Guys.
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0: Thank you.
1: And as well as WBZ sports director, Steve Burton. I'm your host, Sophia Bethany. Thank you so much.
0: Here we go.
2: Love you.
0: Love you, Steve.
2: All right.
0: Let's give it up.

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4: Well, happy Sunday afternoon. This is the Sunday edition, 4 full hours. Of all the great memories. And I don't know why they never gave credit to the background chorus in this song, because you take them out, you don't have a hit song. But the credit goes to Roy Tyson and friends, I guess. So let's go back with a doo-wop sound of yesteryear.

See what I mean? Take off the chorus. You don't have a hit. The record is empty without those people in the background. It's a 127 as we celebrate the memories. You remember one of the big instrumentals from 1960 with the Ventures, right? Kings of the Fender Guitar, when they did Walk, Don't Run. Do you remember what the follow-up was?

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0: The teenage vows of love. Oh, yes. Come to the movies with me. I'll buy you a bag of popcorn. Oh, yeah. Okay. Anyway, the Dreamers. They had three or four pretty good songs out. I think that was the best of the bunch, though. Teenage Vows of Love, the Dreamers. It is 1:35, and we are here celebrating the memories. And right after a brief break, we'll take you back to 1963 with Shirley Matthews and the Big Town Girls.
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Super 70s group of the Spinners and One of a Kind Love Affair. It's 143. These are the memories, of course, from The Place to Be. If you like those lost oldies especially, because we sprinkle those in with the main hits as well. This group was probably one of the youngest groups ever signed to a major label way back when in the 50s. The Four Preps. Very professional. They sounded a lot older than they were. They were barely out of high school. And Capitol Records said, sign them. Yeah, the Four Preps.

0: Yeah, she was the upfront talent of the group. Because the brother, he was a background kind of guy. He did all the arranging. He arranged all the musical pieces for her, and he just led her through line by line by line. Do it this way, do it this way. And he supplied the vocal background when he does the harmonies. So he was in there. He was a big plug. And she was, can you imagine what she would have been like in high school or college? What a welcome addition to the alto section of a chorus, right? There were very few altos who could do leads like that. She was one of them. Another one would be probably Gail Garnett. She was an alto. Rita Coolidge would have been a great addition to a chorus way back when, but that's neither here nor there. It's 1:51 as we travel through the afternoon bringing back the gems. We're going to update you on the South Shore weather in a moment and get back to the great memories.
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6: Good afternoon, everyone. For this afternoon, it'll be mainly sunny with a high temperature of 78. Tonight, we'll have a starry sky and a low temperature of 56. For Monday, we'll have more sun than clouds. Expect a high temperature around 81. Tuesday, it'll be mainly cloudy with the risk of showers or thundershowers. Look for a high of 80. And our outlook for Wednesday, it'll be overcast with showers and thundershowers. We'll see a high temperature in the middle 70s. For WATD and Precision with the forecasting meteorologist, Mike Redden.
0: Thank you, Michael. It's gorgeous out there right now. Not too tough in the humidity department. And we have temperatures. There used to be room temperature. You know, before people were thinking about saving energy, they say set your thermostat at 72. Now it's 68, but we're at 72 degrees outside our studios as we go back in time with, and you don't often hear this in stereo, but you will today, with the Bell Notes.

Indeed. Bellknowes right there, 95.9 WATD. And something was really bugging me when I bought this record. I bought this 45 at the record shop. You know, I was in high school. I liked all these tunes. And they had a double-sided hit, Four Seasons, from June of that year. And I liked both sides. But something was bugging me about it. What is it about these songs that's not quite right? And then it came to me. It's the first time ever since Sherry Onward that somewhere in the song they didn't use the word baby. Think about that. Only I would come up with this, right? Baby is not mentioned on either side. I said, that's it. There's something wrong with these records. They don't sneak in baby somewhere in the song. And I thought, they picked the wrong A side. Because one side is supposed to be the hit, the other side is kind of a filler tune. And you had your choice. You had Marlena and Candy Girl. And for me, Candy Girl was just outside the norm. Marlena was more in keeping with the Four Seasons' established sound, the way they arranged songs. But guess what? Candy Girl was supposed to be the hit side. And it fared very, very, very well on the charts. Marlena was the throwaway side, but both very, very well done.

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four guys from Turtle Creek in Pennsylvania, and they had the big hit with You're the One. Yes, it started off a great career for about 3-4 years for these guys, but I thought we'd turn this into an original versus cover. That's the cover version. It's not the original version. Here it is.

Now, the question is, do you recognize that voice? You go, and she sounds so familiar. Yeah, she had a lot of hits, starting in late 64. Her career got started late. She was in her late 30s when she had her first hit. That's Pet Clark. So how did Pet Clark beat the Vogues to that song? She wrote it. That's why she did it first. She wrote the song, and they came across it, and they had the big hit. That was an album filler track for Pet Clark a few years earlier, one of her albums. 9 after 2, we got your memories and something from Frankie Lane.

You ever picture famous people, especially politicians, singing some of these pop tunes? I used to picture, like, Richard Nixon in the Oval Office, you know, getting down with his bad self, and that would come on the radio, and he'd go, "I'm a soul man. I really am. I'm also your president." I'm going to sit here and do the funky chicken.

0: Da, da. I don't know why. I didn't spend any money buying the original hit, Winchester Cathedral. I didn't spend the money on that. But I went to the record shop, and I had to buy that one. I said, I like that. That was the typical sound of love songs in the 30s. That's the 30s revisited all over again. And the vocalist with that group, he was surprised when Winchester Cathedral went big because he was hired just to do the demo, to let people get the feel of what the song would be before they picked a vocalist. And they said, that's great the way it is, and they released it. The thing is, this guy was too busy with his other work to do any touring with his group. It was John Carter from the Ivy League. He was busy producing and writing songs and stuff for his own group. He said, I can't go on tour with this thing. I'm too busy. Get somebody. So when they went on tour, people said, how come it doesn't sound like the guy on the record? Because it's not the same guy. They just brought somebody in to take his place because there was no group. There was no new vaudeville band. They just put a bunch of people together and said, go out on tour and make some money. And that's what they did. But that was the follow-up to Winchester Cathedral. And if you bought the 45, there's a very memorable little piece of information on the label to really throw you off, because they give credit to a fictional character, okay? This guy did not exist. It said featuring, you ready for this? Featuring Tristram the Seventh, Earl of Cricklewood. Yeah, that's, they made the name up. Tristram the Seventh, the Earl of Cricklewood. My goodness. So there you go, a little history of the new vaudeville band.
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0: It's interesting how some people take notes on the things I say about these records. Because somebody made a request. They said, this song is part of a trilogy. Big Bad John was a trilogy. Yes, it was a cluster of three songs, one following in sequence, one behind the other. And they said, well, can you play one of them? Sure, I can. And they were actually Big Bad John, followed by Cajun Queen as a follow-up tune. And then when Big Bad John and the Cajun Queen got together, well, they had Itty Bitty Big John, the third song in the trilogy.

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Slowly read the words on the marble stand. And he said, "Yes, sir, my daddy was a big, big man."

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They're worth money to collectors because they collect the vinyl. They collect anything to deal with the vinyl, and that includes the sleeves on these old 45s. I still have mine somewhere in my vinyl collection, and it's a very specific. They're hanging out of a tree as if they are fruit ready to fall on the ground. Ring a bell? That's what the sleeve looked like, featuring Help Me Rhonda, which was their second number one song. It's 2:34. We'll sneak in one more here. And this group was really great. They just never had the right promotion and right handling. The Time Tone.

0: now for 10 points and the game. What's the title of that song? Kind of confusing. You might think it's a story untold. No. Actually, it went by two titles. The early pressings of the song were printed as Here in My Heart, and later pressings, they shortened it to In My Heart. So technically, In My Heart is the title of the song by the Time Tones. And you listen to that lead there, and I said, he's like a junior Johnny Maestro, isn't he? I hear a little Johnny Maestro influence from the Crest in that thing. But that was New York doo-wop at its finest.
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0: This is one of those tunes that crossed over from the country charts to the pop charts because it had a real pop arrangement to it. This was Webb Pierce in 1960.

95.9 WATD. Yes. Freddie and the Dreamers, where your wish is my command. You want to do the Freddie? We'll do it right now.

To this day, I believe Freddie holds the record for appearances on the Dick Clark television show. Yep. Because he moved right down where the studio was. Smart guy. If anybody couldn't make it, or if somebody was late, or a plane cancellation, they couldn't make it, they'd call the studio. Dick would know, and he'd call Freddie, and Freddie could walk right down the street. And Dick loved having him on the show because Dick owned a piece of the label that Freddie was on. So every time he's on there promoting his records, making money, Dick Clark is making money. Very cagey. But there you go. I thought we'd play two in a row because we lost him just over a week ago. The great Freddie Cannon. They called him Boom Boom. Yep, he grew up in, I have to say this correctly, he was from Revere. Okay? Don't put the R in there. No reflexive. No Revere. Revere. Born in Lynn, but raised in Revere. We got your memories here from 95.9 WATD with a friend and lover.

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9: Good afternoon, everyone. For this afternoon, it'll be mainly sunny with a high temperature of 78. Tonight, we'll have a starry sky and a low temperature of 56. For Monday, we'll have more sun than clouds. Expect a high temperature around 81. Tuesday, it'll be mainly cloudy with the risk of showers or thundershowers. Look for a high of 80. And our outlook for Wednesday, it'll be overcast with showers and thundershowers. We'll see a high temperature in the middle 70s. For WATD and Precision with the forecasting meteorologist, Mike Redden.
10: Thank you, Michael. At the moment, very gorgeous out there, actually. 71 luscious degrees. What a perfect day, huh? To sit there, put your feet up, have maybe a spot of lemonade or whatever you're having, and just catch the memories, the songs that you thought you'd never get to hear them again, but here they are.

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whatever happened to the Stampeders, huh? Never came back with a follow-up song. That was it for them. One shot in their history with Sweet City Woman. 7 after 3, 95.9 WATD is the place for the memories.

one and only claim to fame for the volumes right there, and I loves you. It's about 10 after 3, and one of those forgotten songs from the early 70s, a group called Mashmakan out of Canada.

0: Yeah, real party atmosphere for that one. I would give anything to be a fly on the wall to see what really was going on in that studio, because he kept breaking himself up. So he's obviously watching something going on in the studio, which we never learned about, see? Keep it secret. It's 3:20. We got your memories, and we are featuring songs that were out in the month of July. Have a big July song coming up from the Yardbirds after a brief break.
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0: I was looking through what we have here in our files. Our computer files for some of these groups. Some of them are very, very inclusive. They include all the hits, some of the minor tracks, the album filler tracks. And I'm looking at the Yardbirds and I'm saying, wait a minute, what's missing here? A July record that they had out. Shame, shame, shame. So I don't know why they didn't include it. It should have been here. Let's go back to July of 1966 with your Yardbirds.
4: Hey!

Yeah, over under, sideways down, forgotten little tune, but it was a July record for the Yardbirds in 66. In fact, I'm saving one for the latter part of the show. One of the big 60s records was a July record for a guy who today is all but forgotten. He was around for about 3, 4, 5 years, and then he kind of disappeared, and he tried to have a comeback career, and it just wasn't to be. His time had come and gone. One of the major influencers of the mid-60s of the folk pop element. And that's a big July record coming up a little bit later on in the show. But right now, we go back in time with a group that, well, they had one hit wonder. They were one wonders, and they kind of disappeared. But a couple of the members went on to found another group 5 years later. This group eventually became 10cc in the mid-70s. Started off originally as Hot Legs.

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time, she was the queen of queens. Look at old Victoria right there with your Kinks at 3:45. And these are the memories from 95.9 WATD. This group originally was two different entities. The girl functioned on her own, and the two guys sang as a group called The Strangers 2, Don Williams and Lofton Klein. And they met Susan Taylor. They decided, let's pool our efforts. They became a trio, soon had a contract in the mid-60s with Columbia Records, and the first of a number of hit songs.

95.9 WATD, bringing back a lot of those lost little gems. How about this one? It's kind of tough to hang on to the name of this group because they had just a one-hit wonder. But the voice you will recognize, he was the lead vocal for a number of bubblegum groups, Joey Levine. And the name of the group on the label was the Kazanets Cats Singing Orchestral Circus.

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4: Good afternoon, everyone. For this afternoon, it'll be mainly sunny with a high temperature of 78. Tonight, we'll have a starry sky and a low temperature of 56. For Monday, we'll have more sun than clouds. Expect a high temperature around 81. Tuesday, it'll be mainly cloudy with the risk of showers or thundershowers. Look for a high of 80. And our outlook for Wednesday, it'll be overcast with showers and thundershowers. We'll see a high temperature in the middle 70s. For WATD and Precision with the forecasting meteorologist, Mike Redden.
5: Yes, and unchanged from an hour ago, we still have the same outside temperature. Can you believe it? Wait till the sun starts to get out. Things will change rapidly. Right now, 71 degrees outside our studios.

Okay, that's from the movie, right? North to Alaska. A John Wayne movie. Ah. And I thought it was a pretty good film. And the thing is, they play that song over the credits, right? But the credits don't take that long to present. You know, the stars, the director, and all that stuff. What they faded it out. Halfway through, they fade the song out. I said, how dare you? If you have to stretch the credits, do it. But play the whole, you're ripping people off with the best part of the movie, the song. But, you know, this isn't Hollywood here, so they make the decisions. At any rate, there you go. John Wayne's classic from 1960. Way up north. We got your tunes here, 95.9 WATD. What was Tommy Roe's biggest single? What do you think it was? Sheila? Nope, not even close. Jam Up and Jelly Tight? Nope. Hooray for Hazel? Nope. It was this one.

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what a sneaky devil. The very end, you hear him say, come on, little woman, hear him say that. Gotta give his plug to his previous hit. Bobby Sherman and his wonderful teeth. It's 11 after 4. We have the memories from 95.9 WATD and the Mystics.

Gimme those honky-tonk blues, yes. You know, if you read these lyrics without supplying the music, they sound, some of them sound really ridiculous. Steve Allen did that one night on TV. He read the lyrics to the Dion song, Drip Drop. Hey, the roof is leaking and the rain's falling on my head. Drippity drop. And this went on for a couple of minutes, and people in the audience are in hysterics. I said, you put the music behind it, give them the chorus, it sounds fine. But sitting there, hey, the roof is leaking, and the rain's falling on my head. Drippity drop. Hey, the roof is leaking, the rain's falling on my head. I need a mop. On and on and on. Okay, we're going to play that song I've been holding back on. One of the big, really, really big, big hits from July. 1966 was a good time for July Records. And this was one of the biggest. In fact, it was the most crucial song of his career, because 3 years later, he was history. But this was in his heyday, because he had a follow-up tune that sold very well, too, called Mellow Yellow. But in July, this guy was on top of the world. Donovan with Sunshine Superman.

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Barnes at his best right there with 3:15. 95.9 WATD, and a song that has become a jazz standard. It's like a practice piece. Before you get into what you want to do, you practice with this one. And all the jazz enthusiasts love this song. It's a jazz standard today, and it was introduced by Mel Torme in the early 60s. The Velvet Fog, doing his thing way back when. And it's a song called Coming Home, Baby. And following the vocal, I'm going to play an instrumental version for you that's going to knock you out.

0: I'm coming home, baby, now.
1: Yeah, it's the vocal version. Not bad. Like that. That's Mel Torme, of course, with the girls backing him up there. Now, I'm going to play the instrumental version here that I found by Kai Winding, famous jazz trombonist. And this was a flip side of a single he had out back in the early 60s. And there's a theme from the Mondo Cane movie, right? And this was on the other side. It was his version of Coming Home, Baby, Kai Winding.

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what a tune. Originally offered to Sam Cooke, and he said, nah, take a pass. Can you imagine? And Ricky Nelson standing there drooling. I'll take it, I'll take it. And he it was his biggest single, his biggest selling single. And Sam Cooke, looking in the corner, saying, maybe I made a mistake. Maybe I should have done that song. But it was intended for Sam Cooke. But Ricky wound up doing it, having the big, big hit with it. It's 4:47. We have the memories. And the domain of muscle cars and horsepower and that kind of thing, almost exclusively to male groups or male artists. Well, we broke the rule when the Angels decided to get in on the act.

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1: I'm Mike Dubosky. Democrats making their case to voters with now just 100 days to go until the midterm elections. In Pennsylvania, House Minority Leader Hakeem Jeffries appearing alongside Governor Josh Shapiro. Here's the PA governor.
2: With Democrats in the majority, we're going to work to reverse those cuts to SNAP, reverse those cuts to health care, and have real accountability for the corruption that we are seeing every day in Washington, D.C. That's what a Democratic Congress will give you.
1: Meanwhile, in Maine's Senate race, Troy Jackson, a longtime Democratic state lawmaker, will take over from Graham Plattner ahead of this fall's midterm. Israeli Prime Minister Benjamin Netanyahu heads to Washington this week for a meeting with President Trump. It'll be the first in-person meeting between the two men since February. And police in Germany have shot and killed the man who they suspect carried out a vehicle attack on a crowd of people at a pride parade yesterday. This is ABC News. Some 300,000 people are being told to evacuate across southern Europe as the wildfire threat there grows. ABC's Marcus Moore reports from the Foreign Desk.
3: Americans Tammy and Brendan Hutchinson living in a suburb of Bordeaux among the evacuees.
4: It escalated pretty quickly.
5: You could see the wind shift and it really got thick. Smoke and it was real, a lot of ash falling out of the sky.
3: More firefighters arriving as they evacuated.
4: When we were leaving Bordeaux, there were caravans of fire trucks and military. They are sending in reinforcements from Paris.
3: Tour de France race officials say they will shorten the distance by a third on the last day so police can be diverted to assist regions in flames.
1: At least one person has died in Spain on account of those fires. Complicating matters, a heat wave is set to begin in France early this week. And police in Seattle are searching for two men who allegedly did a base jump off the Space Needle this weekend. I'm Mike Dubosky, ABC News.
6: Good afternoon, everyone. For this afternoon, it'll be mainly sunny with a high temperature of 78. Tonight, we'll have a starry sky and a low temperature of 56. For Monday, we'll have more sun than clouds. Expect a high temperature around 81. Tuesday, it'll be mainly cloudy with the risk of showers or thundershowers. Look for a high of 80. And our outlook for Wednesday, it'll be overcast with showers and thundershowers. We'll see a high temperature in the middle 70s. For WATD and Precision with the forecasting meteorologist Mike Redden.
7: Hey there, folks. Quinn Kelly. Due to family obligation, we were unfortunately unable to get back in studio this week for a live episode. So we are running a rebroadcast of a prior episode. We'll be back next week with a fresh new episode. Until then, we do appreciate your consideration and enjoy the show.
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8: Welcome in. It is another Sunday night. You're 95.9 WATD. Quinn Kelly with you, and we are ready to go here. We've got a full boat, full show, a lot of ground to cover. Hope everybody's doing well out there on the South Shore. Quinn Kelly with you. We've got Brendan Connolly on the line. Johnny Rourke going to be joining us momentarily. And as I said, we have got a lot of ground to cover this evening, a lot of major headlines. So we're going to try to zip through and get everything on tap. We'll give you a full rundown of what's to come momentarily. But first and foremost, Brendan, how you doing?
9: Doing well, Quinn. How are you tonight?
8: I am good. I'm good. Johnny, how about yourself?
10: Great. Another beautiful weekend in the books.
8: Here. Indeed, it was. Yeah, nice to get some moderate temperatures. I feel like it's been the extremes around here, but it was a beautiful weekend. Just excited to get into a lot of stuff. So, as I said, a ton of stuff on the board. We had the MLB draft, that is, I think, still ongoing this weekend. We had, Brody Bumilla, local product, come off the board, ends up going in the third round. We'll talk a little bit about that whole situation. Obviously, heading into a second, Tommy John surgery. Didn't have the full TJ the first time around, but a second significant elbow injury. Still got his money, went a little bit later in the draft than expected, but didn't ultimately really matter all that much. He goes to the Rangers. Red Sox had a couple of passes at him, but ended up choosing not to go that route, so he does not stay local. We've got the World Cup to talk about, another fun weekend of action there. We have our semifinals set, and we obviously haven't been together as a group since the U.S. exited on Monday, so we'll talk about that game and how they went out. We've got some Patriots kind of adjacent stuff on the table. The big headline, of course, Mike McDonald implicating that Tom Brady perhaps gave the Seahawks and his staff some advice heading into the Super Bowl against Tom's former team, the Patriots. And then also Sean Payton with his harebrained scheme to get Bill Belichick to the all-time wins record. We'll talk about those. And then, of course, as we mentioned in the headlines there, the Red Sox are the hottest team in baseball. All of a sudden, they look like a legit threat. So we'll get our thoughts on that, and we'll close the loop on the Jaylen Brown trade. But on a more, unfortunately, somber note, I would be remiss if we didn't start the show off by offering, first and foremost, our sincerest condolences to the Ventura family. For those of you who did not hear, which if you are listening to the show and you have if you like high school sports, you follow high school sports, if there is one name that you know, it is Danny Ventura, longtime Boston Herald high school sports editor, who passed earlier this week. And he was a friend of the program. He's been on our airwaves multiple times. And I know more so than anybody, Brendan, you worked with him. So I did just want to kind of give us a moment here to just offer our thoughts on Danny. Again, condolences to his family and to all of the people in his life who he touched. But I did want to let you lead on this, Brendan, if you'd like, because I know you worked hand in hand with Danny for many years now. So I'll open it to you.
9: Yeah, it was definitely a tragic situation. Danny V, after a 7-month battle with cancer, passes away at the age of 66. Danny was a pioneer in this industry. He kind of helped high school sports take off in Massachusetts through journalism. And I know he was doing a lot of other things on the scene. Even prior to his time as a full-time journalist and editor, he was a basketball coach, former basketball enthusiast. So he's got ties everywhere to big organizations like the BABC, football organizations throughout the state. And obviously, as we all know, through his time at the Herald, he built so many great things. He created the Sweet 16, got the kids, got the coaches, got parents excited about high school sports in Massachusetts with football, with basketball especially. And, of course, with all the other sports, just through his contributions over the many years. And last year he announced his retirement. It was kind of a shock to a lot of us at the time. And then we kind of started hearing why he was doing it for health reasons. He wanted to spend some good time down south with his family, with his wife Carla, try to take a break. He always had his eyes still on the game, though. He was still putting out his own rankings occasionally, which was fun to see. And just recently, this news broke, and it was just so tragic. It's because I've known Danny since I got out of college in 2014. I graduated from UMass. I had just written at the Daily Hampshire Gazette for a 3-month stint internship or so, and just sent my resume out with a wing and a prayer, hoping somebody would answer. And Danny V called me, told me to come to the Seaport for an interview, and he hired me right on the spot. Sometimes you just go through that process, and it's always just a wild thing. You go into the interview, you leave, and then you get an email 6 weeks later saying we found somebody else. No, Danny V told me he thought my work was good. He hired me right on the spot. And I was forever grateful for that because he helped me break into this industry. Without Danny V, my career doesn't take off. And he was always there mentoring me, mentoring so many other local writers around Eastern Massachusetts who wanted to do the same. And he's changed so many lives for the better, not just in journalism, but through his coverage of high school sports. He's helped put kids on the map. He's helped put teams on the map that might not have gotten the attention they deserved. And he's changed lives as a result of it. And it's a true tragedy that he's gone so soon.
8: Yeah. So just my brief thoughts from somebody who obviously on a personal level knew him far less than you did, Brendan. But as with anybody who works even somewhat adjacently to this industry. You knew Danny V and you had your opportunities to interact with him, and obviously we've had many conversations with him on the program over the years. But you know, I think, as you said, just he touched so many people's lives and went about it kind of the right way. You know, he was a guy that lived outside of the box scores. You hear so many people talk about him and talk about how, you know, he knew everything about, you know, these kids that he was reporting on's families, and just knew who they were as people outside of, you know, once the jersey came off, right? He still knew who those kids were, and that was the story that he was often interested in telling and was so good at telling. And then just from like a sheer skill perspective, it was just such a wealth of information, kept all of that and knew all of that, and was incredible in that regard, and was such an affable guy. Was just so great, very much a rising tide lifts all boats kind of mentality. So that was always a pleasure to deal with. And I think, you know, I'll just say, you know, we, for guys that are, you know, in the industry, nobody ever had a bad word to say about Danny. And I think that's really a testament, because I just, you know, there's nobody that nobody has a bad word to say about. But Danny was one of those rare guys, I think, that was just so, so very beloved, and for very good reason. He was good at what he did. He did it for all the right reasons, and was just obviously incredible at his job. And I was laughing, Brennan. You said it. You know, he retires, and his Twitter account, which, you know, is always a hotbed for high school information, gets hacked, and he immediately starts up another one. He's not even in the game anymore, but he's got to have that Twitter account so he can talk about you know, high school sports. So just an awesome, awesome guy. And you know, I really feel for his family, and I think it's a, you know, a good tale for everybody, in the sense that, you know, really awful situation. Here's this guy that's worked so hard for so many years, retires to step away, and really doesn't get very much time to enjoy that. So just a good lesson to kind of, you know, remember to soak in the moments when you have them, because it's, you know, life is short and not always as sweet as you'd like it to be. But a big thank you from the Sports Exchange family to Danny V for all he's done. And again, our sincerest condolences to the Ventura family and everybody close to him that's hurting a little bit extra this week. Shifting gears from a more somber tone, I do want to get into some of the other kind of highlights of the week, just as we kind of soft open here on the show. Maybe better to have a palate cleanser, but let's just turn from there and get right into it. I mentioned the MLB draft. Johnny, we were on this. We've been watching the Brody Bumilla saga. Very interested to see how this goes. We talked, you and I, a little bit about the quote-unquote dead arm, as Joe Breen called it, that turned out to be anything but Brody Bumilla dealing with an elbow injury. The news broke earlier in the week that he was informing teams that he, in fact, had something more serious going on in his elbow. It looks like he'll be heading for another surgery. First time around, he just had the brace procedure, which is not a full, just not a full fix, kind of a stopgap thing. So not altogether surprising that ultimately this came down the road. But doesn't really appear to matter, Johnny. He still goes, slides a little bit in the draft to the 89th pick to the Texas Rangers, but reportedly still got first round money. Just your thoughts on how the Brody Bumilla saga shook out, and are you surprised at the end result?
10: Well, yeah, I mean, I think obviously as a whole it was an unfortunate end, just given that he had to leave the state championship against Catholic Memorial early with the arm injury, and then that was obviously looming. You know, I mean, he was getting a ton of buzz nationally, I mean, obviously here, but nationally, and was projected to go kind of late first round. And, you know, I think when the arm issue came back to light in the state championship game, you kind of wondered how that would affect the draft, and especially earlier in the week when, you know, it kind of became more clear what it was. You know, I think I worried a little bit about it in terms of, you know, how that would definitely affect him. I think at the end of the day, the thing that matters the most is that, you know, he got drafted, he was able to experience that. I don't think, you know, at the end of the day, you're going to look back and remember that you got drafted, not, you know, necessarily the number. So
11: credit to, if the reports are correct that it is first round money, credit to the Rangers as well. You know, I just think that's, they probably didn't have to do that. I think that's a little bit of belief that he will turn into something great and that the arm issue can be addressed. Because I don't think they would be giving him that kind of money if they felt like it was an issue that he couldn't overcome, which I think is, you know, promising. But, yeah, I mean, at the end of the day, he was going to have a tough decision. We've talked about it, just a tough decision between would he go to University of Texas, depending on where he got, you know, where he got drafted and the money. And I think especially coming off the injury, if you are able to get first-round money, you probably take it, just given how finicky and tricky arm issues are for pitchers. And, you know, at the end of the day, he's going to develop how he develops. But, you know, in today's world, if you have the opportunity to go make that money, I think you got to take it.
8: Yeah, no question about it. I was stunned to see that he ultimately did get the money, just because I kind of felt like whoever drafted him held all the cards a little bit, right? So once he's going in for a second surgery, really, what are the options? You know, so he goes to college. It's 3 years until he can come out, and who knows how you're going to react post-surgery. So you're probably more now you're more thinking, okay, now I'm definitely going to the league. And I think that was already the plan from what I've heard from kind of people who, you know, train with him and know him a little bit. That was he was never going to Texas. That was off the table a long, long time ago. So, and even, I guess, Nike apparently came in this week and tried to up that offer, and the boosters at Texas tried to up that offer to get him to come, but it was never really on the table for him. His intention, once it became clear it was, you know, going to be a higher round opportunity, his intention was to go to the league. He was going after he got drafted. He wasn't signing with Texas. And I just kind of feel like that was only intensified by the injury. You're never going to go to college and say, well, all right, well, if this injury doesn't pan out, I'll pass up on that guaranteed money and you know, try to go the hard way. So to me, that meant, you know, whoever drafted him could say, all right, hey, you might have been a 3.5 guy before, but we're only going to, you know, we'll give you 1.5 and you can come out and there's $1.5 million guaranteed and you handle that right. That's all, you know, kind of you'll ever need, but we're not, you know, shelling out for a kid that we don't know. So all this is to say, it's a great lesson that if you throw 100 from the left side, if somebody sees you even do that once, that's $1 million check in your pocket without a doubt. I mean, it's like two significant elbow injuries before the age of 20. You know, it doesn't matter. Here's $3.5 to $5.5 million, according to the reporting. So good for him. And I don't say that begrudgingly at all. But that's just the reality. There are the 1% of 1% can throw 100 and the 0.5% of 0.5% can throw it from the left side. So, you know, he was always going to get his. I am a little bit surprised that a team didn't take a little more hard-lined approach with him, though. So good for him for still really getting his. Very exciting for Brody Bumilla. I'll just offer one last thing here as we kind of have a little bit of a hodgepodge segment, to open up the show. I know a lot of eyes were on the World Cup last night. At the very tail end of the night, Conor McGregor was making his return to MMA for the first time in years. And I just had some thoughts coming out of this, so I had switched over. I had both. The soccer game was still ongoing when this fight was getting rolling. And so I was on the, you know, the double screen. But I had my eyes on the McGregor fight. I was interested. I, like many, was, you know, I was not a huge MMA guy, but as he was kind of, you know, becoming bigger, it helped to get into the sport a little bit. I'm still not, you know, really an MMA guy, but if Conor McGregor's fighting, I'm interested. You know, call me a sheep, but I'm tuning in. He has my attention. And I thought last night was a great case study in, or I shouldn't say case study, a great example of how we have ultimately let sports betting just go way, way, way too far. And it was another shining example of why things really should be pulled back on that front. Conor McGregor goes into this fight, very obviously gets hurt, probably not too far in the lead up. He might have gotten hurt in the dressing room before. He might have gotten hurt right as he was coming out. But on the broadcast, UFC pointed out after the fact that he had clearly gotten hurt before entering the ring. For those of you who didn't watch last night, Conor McGregor, set to fight Max Holloway, goes out to the ring, seconds into the fight, attempts a roundhouse kick, lands funny, blows out his right knee, tries to get up and get back into the fight a couple of times, very obviously can't go. The fight gets called a minute and 9 seconds in. Nobody really landed a punch. Nothing really happened. McGregor gets hurt. Fight ends. Second stoppage due to a McGregor injury in as many fights. And that's it. And Max Holloway immediately hops on the mic in his post-game or post-fight interview with Joe Rogan and says, oh, well, we'll just have to have a Holloway-McGregor 3, you know, a third edition of the fight. And then drops the line, you know, let's get that money. Because everybody who's watching at home that shelled out the money for the pay-per-view, that may have put money on one of the two fighters to win, and I'll get to that in a second, everybody who shelled out their hard-earned cash to watch these guys make millions upon millions of dollars for 60 seconds of quote-unquote work, the one thing that they're thinking is, yeah, you know what? These guys got to get paid a little bit more to not deliver again. So when McGregor's back in another year and a half at age 39 or 40, I really want to see these two trotted out to the ring again so I can be rope-a-doped one more time by this absolute sham of a sport. I'm not saying that UFC had any knowledge that McGregor was injured prior to. I don't think they did, because if they did have any knowledge, they wouldn't have then on the broadcast pointed out that it appeared as though he got injured before he went to the ring. But they did that to cover their bases. The issue in a sport like this is McGregor is getting paid a percentage whether he wins or loses, but that fight still has to happen for him to get that money. So if he gets injured before, there's absolutely no motivation for him. In fact, there's a lot of motivation to not reveal that injury. He'll just trot out to the ring, have some jumping kick, have that injury that's already obviously serious exacerbated, or maybe it's just, you know, he pretends that's how the injury happened, whatever it is. He goes out to the ring, gets injured. The fight goes in the books, goes in as a win for Max Holloway. And because it's on the books, McGregor gets his money, Holloway gets his money, they get their winners and losers share on top of that, and they both go home happy. Well, the American public suffers. So he's not going to reveal that he's hurt, because the UFC will then call the fight and he won't get his money. But everybody who bet on the fight would get their money back. Reports are that on Kalshi, which may ultimately be the death of humanity, $61 million going in on that fight. There were reports of far higher total amounts of money being bet on that entire card. 92% of bettors, according to ESPN Bets, 92% of bettors had money on Conor McGregor. 92% of people had their hard-earned money, however foolishly perhaps, put on Conor McGregor to win that fight. 92% of people had their money put on a fighter who was never going to win that fight because he walked into the octagon already at a physical incapacity to be able to finish a fight, let alone win a fight. So 92% of people were essentially robbed blind of their money. Now, in prior ages, right, before sports betting was legal and so ubiquitous and there was so much money going in it, when you were illegally sports betting or going through a bookie or whatever, there is some inherent risk. Boxing has always had its issues with fight fixing. MMA has always had its issues with fight fixing. But if you're betting illegally, that's, you know, that's the risk you run, right? There's no protection for you. That's just how it goes. But when you're betting through legal channels, when betting is legalized and American lawmakers tell you, hey, this is totally cool. Go for it, man. Spend your money. We want you more dependent. We're happy to have your tax dollars. We're happy to have all that. We want you more dependent on us. So go ahead. Go ahead and bet. And, you know, whatever happens, happens, man. It's all cool. When they tell you that it's okay to be doing, the expectation, the social contract there is that you are on, you know, everything's on the up and up. But the reality is it's not. And last night was a perfect example of that. So for me, I didn't have money on this fight. I don't really sports bet. I don't really care outside of the fact of it was another instance of kind of the American public being just taken advantage of. And there's no real check and balance for that. Again, because of the reasons I laid out, McGregor was never not going to come out for that fight. And in future situations that play out like this, the same thing's going to happen over and over again. But there's no check and balance. So 92% of that $61 million that was floating around out of there, and the numbers are obviously way higher than that, 92% of that is just gone. Those people aren't getting their money back. Those people really gave that money away because there was no real chance for them to win that money back. The House obviously always wins, but when it's not up on the up and up and like that, it just frustrates me. I don't really have any more point to this than that. I just think we have gone so far with this. I know, Johnny, you and I had this conversation about another betting-related story, but we had Brendan Sorsby this year, a collegiate athlete who was found to be betting on his own games, and it became a court issue whether or not he was going to be allowed to play. The idea that you could be caught betting on your own games and it's not a permanent ban, like the fact that he's even really, to be honest with you, the fact that he's even allowed to potentially have a future NFL career is crazy. That's not a rehabilitation issue. He was participating in something very, very illegal. And the fact that it's even a question whether or not he should be allowed to play shows how far down the rabbit hole we have fallen. That's just my few minutes on that. I just wanted to get that out there because I just, you know, obviously we don't wade into betting a whole lot just because of our high school audience and quite frankly because I'm an old man who's resistant to that kind of shift. I don't care. I don't want to see live odds as I'm watching sporting events. I don't know why I can't just enjoy the sporting event for what it is, but that's just such a part of the way we present sports media now, and I'm a little bit resistant to that. So if you want your betting, go somewhere else. But obviously with our high school audience, we try to steer clear of that. So that's just my impassioned speech, I guess, against what happened last night. I thought that was ridiculous, and we'll leave it at that. If you two have any other thoughts, you feel free to jump in. Do you have any other thoughts? I should frame that in a way that actually allows you to jump in. Johnny, if you have anything, feel free.
11: Yeah, I mean, you know, I think that's all well said. I mean, yeah, sports betting is very much intertwined now. I mean, somebody lost $1.5 million, and FanDuel sent him a photo from or a video from Bryce Harper saying happy birthday. Like, we're just so far gone. Like, yeah, I guess you gotta, you know, you legalize it. You can do it. It's your own money. You gotta do what you gotta do. But, yeah, I mean, it's getting pretty out of control. And I just, you know, and to tie it back into our show, it better not impact high school sports at any point. And it realistically, it might, given the way that everything's going.
8: Well, I think that's a great point. I mean, we talked about something kind of similar to this, and I know we'll end up probably in an adjacent lane to this when we talk about the U.S. soccer team, but you know, now that even youth sports are just a wash in private equity money and that whole, like, youth sports in America have been so perverted. You've got high school sports on ESPN, right? Like, you, football season, you turn on the TV, you're going to see IMG Academy. You're going to see, you know, there are some public schools you're going to see on ESPN. I'm sure that, you know, we're not far away from that, you know, that being infiltrated. And why not? Because somebody is always going to prey on the opportunity to influence somebody in a position to be influenced, I guess is how I would put it. So I think that's a great point, Johnny. I mean, it's nothing can escape this. I mean, Kalshi is just like crazy. It blows me away. The latitude that they have to, you know, you can literally place a bet on anything. It is just absurd. But that's just where we're at. And it's, you know, we really, I feel like it's very akin to the NCAA situation with NIL, where there was a, you know, such a groundswell for it, so much appetite for it, so much clamoring for it. And eventually the powers that be were just like, you want it, you got it, and just took the top off, and nobody had any plan to have any guardrails in place. And now we have to scramble to get things back in order. So, I don't know, unfortunate. Brennan, did you have anything you wanted to get in on that?
9: Well, I mean, if you just saw Connor walking into that fight, you should have known right from the get-go that something was off right there, right?
8: Sure.
9: Def- And it's a big reason why, if you are going to engage in sports betting, it's always a huge risk to do it on sports like MMA and like boxing, especially any of those sports where it's individualized and it comes down to whether that person can have a control over the outcome over millions of dollars.
8: Sure.
9: I mean, it's different from team sports. I think it's a little bit more of a toss-up when it comes to team sports. But when it comes to those individualized sports, watch out, because you're taking your money into your own hands at that point.
8: Yeah, no, I mean, that's a great point as well. And I think it's just, you know, evidence again. You'll never go broke betting against the stupidity of the public. So on that very happy note, let's hit a break. When we come back, we're going to shift gears. And if you think it's going to get any more happy, well, we've got to talk about the U.S. bowing out of the World Cup. So maybe an hour or two. Definitely an hour or two. We talk a little more Red Sox. But come back. Got more of the Sports Exchange coming up.

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9: Hey, welcome back in. Quinn Kelly, Johnny Rourke, Brendan Connolly with you on the Sports Exchange. Ready to talk a little World Cup. I've had a couple of bites of the apple across some of our other programming, so I want to open it with you, Johnny. We've done a lot of World Cup conversation here. Obviously, we as a group have not been together since Monday's exit. I'm interested your thoughts and your perspective of somebody who has been following U.S. soccer beyond the once every 4 years kind of viewership. Your thoughts on the way in which the U.S. exited this edition of the World Cup.
10: Monday night was brutal. Just didn't have it. You know, I mean, you get a primetime game that's like one of the most watched games ever. You know, 8 o'clock. Kind of have some belief, home soil, and boy, you laid an all-time egg. not even that you lost, because, you know, Belgium, good team, but they didn't even, Belgium didn't even play that well. We just essentially were giving them goals. You know, which stings. I think it stinks. I mean, the, you know, the every 4 year crowd will come and go, or even if they won, right? Even if they, even if US won the World Cup, that 4 year crowd would still be the same. But, you know, I mean, I think it stings a lot in the moment, just how you went out, non-competitive, ugly, just an all-time bad game from some of your biggest guys that you needed to step up, holes that you knew existed got exposed, and that is what it is. You know, you got, you know, a little under 4 years to figure it out and see what happens there. But yeah, I mean, I will say this: I think the result ends up being the same of the round of 16. Obviously, they got a knockout stage win since it expanded, and they had 32. But it looked a lot different, which I think is the good takeaway. I mean, they broke records for how many goals they scored in the group, how many wins they got in the tournament. So, you know, I think there are a

0: really an embarrassing game. I mean, the first two goals that they allowed were just bad. They were bad goals. It was bad mental mistakes. It was poor form. They're bad goals. The third goal, the one that sticks as kind of the emblem, the one that I fear ultimately is the lasting memory of the 2026 World Cup as it pertains to U.S. soccer, is Matt Freese racing out to misplay a ball and allowing an all-time bad goal, one of the worst goals of the tournament on the whole. Just a terrible, terrible, dumb, embarrassing play. It's not just that you lost bad. Like you said, I think that we had a lot of hope going into this game, but if they had lost a tight game to Belgium, you would have stepped back and said, you know what, that's a top 10 team in the world. Like, oh, well, you know, maybe we shouldn't have been expecting that we could win, or, you know, whatever. You played them tight, it is what it is. But as you said, it when you lose in that fashion, it's not even about Belgium anymore. It's about you as the Americans looking dumb and being exposed in an international stage. And I really, my concern, Johnny, is that because of the fashion in which you lost, it undoes a lot of those positives. I think for the real diehard followers, you look at it and what I've even heard from you and others is like, well, here we are. We're in the same spot that we're at. Yeah, it looks different, but once again, we get against the big boys from Europe. And we can't get past them. And, you know, we still are what we are. We are who they thought we were, you know. And they're still a ways away. And now you're just saying, all right, four more years and maybe we'll develop some guys in the next 4 years. For the people who aren't diehards, I think a lot of the momentum that you started to generate from this tournament, I'm concerned that those people, you know, focus on the embarrassing lasting image of that final game and not all of the good things that had them really excited to tune in every week. I think that when you look back on that game and feel like, oh man, we weren't even competitive with this team and we looked, you know, as horrible as we did and it was as embarrassing as it was, I think that's the thing that maybe sticks with you. And I just worry that that kills any momentum that you generated when you talk about trying to kind of build soccer in the United States. I felt like that was a really damaging performance in that respect.
1: Well, I think the reality is those fans, you could have beaten Belgium, lost a close one to Belgium. The fans that are going to do that were always, in my mind, going to say, oh, real football starts in 2 months. Or like that mindset is such an uphill battle in the U.S. Like, I almost think you would have had to win the World Cup to get over that hump. And I don't even know if that would have done it. Just, like, I think there's a layer of everyone will always buy in and you know, support the U.S. national teams in big tournaments, in World Cups and in Olympics. And that's always going to be there. But for soccer, the problem, and we've talked about this, is, you know, our big players go to Europe. You may or may not watch. The MLS is not very good. You're never going to go there. We have so many sports that we put on a pedestal over soccer that the people that say, oh, yeah, see, we stink, and truly are not going to watch until the next World Cup, were never actually going to watch in the first place. They were going to tune in to Atlanta Falcons training camp. Well, so, you know, I think – and that's fine. But, you know, I think it's just kind of I think it's more of a scapegoat of, ah, you know, and again, we're giving them the out, or the team's giving them the out and saying, you know, we didn't show up on the biggest stage, you know, why are we worth your time? But, you know, I know a lot of fans who support way worse teams than this team.
0: That's,
1: you know, they're there every day.
0: That's
1: so
0: fair enough. Well, so let me ask you then this, because I feel like some of your commenting is maybe suggesting otherwise. So much of the conversation in this World Cup was, this is a real opportunity for soccer in America to generate some momentum. Do you believe that was just, you know, kind of an overplayed storyline? Was there an audience to capture? Was there a generation to inspire? Was there positive, you know, growth that could have come out of this for U.S. soccer as you know, I don't, as in, I don't want to say an industry, but for soccer in America, was that realistically on the table in your mind in this World Cup, or do you think that's just overblown and no matter what?

0: what happened, we really weren't going to change the hearts and minds and see, you know, some big groundswell for soccer.
1: Yeah, I mean, I think it was, and I think we did, but not necessarily in the way that people are thinking about it. Like, again, we are not changing the fandom of anyone over the age of 25. That's not going to change. You have your sports, you have your teams, and I will buy in when this team is either good or when they're on in a big tournament. And they're playing, you know, a country that I can say, I hate that country, U.S. is the best. What they could do, and I think they probably did in some capacity, was affect the younger generation of, oh, maybe I do want to play soccer. Yeah, Dad, can I sign up for soccer? This is cool. Like, and that, I think, honestly, is more so on the coverage versus our
0: performance.
1: Obviously, the longer you're in the tournament, the ability of that grows. And again, this goes back to shame on ESPN for not covering it. But, you know, I think that was the generation that you were going to inspire. You weren't going to inspire the 32-year-old kid from Cleveland who's a Browns fan.
0: Right.
1: Like, he is a Browns fan, and that is what it is.
0: Like, and that's not necessarily who you're worrying about inspiring anyways, right? Like, we are talking about the under 15 crowd, and really,
1: correct,
0: you know, even younger than that, the kids that could get into soccer and could be the next American stars, and, you know, and whatever. But sometimes that starts with, you know, with the parents, and obviously, you know, maybe you didn't capture them. So, all fair enough. Brendan, I don't know if you've had much of an eye on the World Cup. So if not, feel free to just say so. But another piece of this that I felt, and I'm interested your thoughts, I know you're at least certainly closer to me than Johnny in terms of you know, your soccer fandom, I'll say, I did feel a lot of the noise in the lead up with Flo Balogun and him, you know, the red card being rescinded, or, you know, whatever, his suspension being suspended. It felt like it had at least, maybe not an effect on the game, but certainly the coverage around it and the national pride, if you will, going into that game.
2: Oh, I'll dive into that topic for sure. I would definitely say I'm part of the once every 4 year crowd.
0: Yeah.
2: But when the World Cup comes around, I definitely get invested. I always tune in to see how the U.S. does. How do we stack up? Is it going to be a complete embarrassment, or are they going to actually make a step here and start to gain ground on the rest of the world in the sport? In past years, it was always a win if they just got out of the group and got into the tournament. This year, with it being on home soil, it felt like things were building possibly in their direction. They really kind of dominated their group. They won the group, which was a big eye-opener at first. They pick up a win in tournament play, and suddenly it feels like you have all the momentum in the world with you at that stage. Now, did I think they were going to win the World Cup? No. That would have been absolutely crazy. But you started to gain hope then. Wow, maybe they could actually make a deep run in this thing. It seemed like the tournament was breaking in their favor. They were going up against a team in Belgium, which is still one of the top 10 teams in the world, top 10 countries when it comes to the world of soccer, a team that has beaten them in past World Cups. But I was looking at it, I'm like, wow, maybe they have a chance for a 2-1 win here. Going into that game, as we knew, the Balogun red card / suspension became headline news. It felt like their World Cup hopes were suddenly over. Their best player was going to be gone. Pulisic looks like he's been dealing with an injury for the last two rounds of the tournament. So all of a sudden, you start to lose all hope. The White House gets involved. Trump makes a call, gets Balogun's suspension rescinded, or at least plays a role in it by making a few calls to the FIFA president. And I mean, I'm not too surprised that's how it went down, if that's the case, because as we know in the world of FIFA, sometimes a few calls and a few relationships are all you need to turn your fortunes around. And they get Balogun back on the field, and you suddenly start to have hope again. And then right from the get-go, you could see that this team is not ready to compete against the likes of the Europeans' top teams. Right. Belgium gained control right from the get-go. They seemed to seize momentum. Even when you tied it off of your free kick, you still felt like it was just cashing in on a great opportunity at the moment, because throughout the whole game to that stage, Belgium was in control. And lo and behold, 1 minute later, you give away a goal on your end in ugly fashion. Second half rolls around, freeze goes out, he tries to play that ball, and instead of kicking the ball into the mezzanine, once he realizes he's in trouble, he tries to dangle around this oncoming attackman. It absolutely bungles it. They get a kick on net, and I think it was Ream in the backfield there, just trips over himself trying to make the save. Just unbelievable. It was so embarrassing from top to bottom, and I feel like they killed a lot of the momentum that they had gained, because going into that contest, it felt like the U.S. had established some momentum in building soccer back into a real sport, and then they were quickly put back into their place, partly because of their own doing.
0: Yeah, definitely. Prior to the game recap, Johnny Brennan had a point there on the calls that were placed on Balogun's behalf. I just wanted to give you a second if you had any thoughts on that, and then I have one follow-up for you.
1: Yeah, I mean, obviously FIFA super corrupt. Anyone that's surprised at that is living under a rock. But yeah, for me, that was a super questionable red card on its own, and then they were looking into how VAR was used there, because you're not supposed to slow it down to give a red card. There's certain situations where you can use slow-mo, and they were using it in situations it's not. So I think it was a little bit overblown in terms of it getting revoked. I mean, I thought it's the right call. I can understand, just given everything and how it went down, how it kind of comes across. He didn't deserve to miss another game, is what it is. I mean, what I will say, too, is it probably – it helped the U.S. because without Balogun, it would have been even uglier.
0: Mm.
1: But it probably did the U.S. a disservice, yeah, because it then fired up Belgium. It fired them. You could tell that they were playing with an edge of – they felt like they were wronged, which is an issue in its own right, that,
0: yeah,
1: you know, a red card that happens not against you – is you're now begging for that one of their good players of the U.S. to not be there. You know, that's fine. But, you know, I think that then had a chip on their shoulder that they then used and came out, you know, hungry. And obviously that was all the headlines and the shine that U.S. now, it wasn't about their play and that they were, you know, had three wins. It was about this red card. So, you know, I think it took a little bit away from it and, you know, shifted the storylines a little bit. But yeah, I mean, I didn't think it was that crazy of a, you know, a suspension of the red, just because I didn't think he deserved to miss another full game. But obviously then, you know, the storylines kind of just went from there.
0: They did go from there. I'm going to ask directly, and you don't have to – I don't care if you have a strong answer on it or not, but if you can quantify as a percentage – this is the piece that I'll be happy to kind of give my take on. But put it as a – quantify it as a percentage, if you will – Do you feel as though the call from the Oval Office really had a strong effect on how that situation was handled?
1: For FIFA?
2: I wouldn't be surprised.
0: You gave your thought on it, Brian. Yeah, Johnny, for FIFA.
1: Not really. I mean, I think there is a layer of, like, Infantino has a good relationship with Trump, and I'm sure I know that phone call took place.
0: Sure,
1: but I think there's a little bit of revisionist history of, yeah, we had that conversation. I said, what do we do? And how is that a red? And then it was gone. Like, that's not really how it would work. Obviously, FIFA is going to say, hey, we had this independent panel. This is what we came to. I'm sure it was a little bit of a, but I struggle to see it was, yeah, he's gone, and then they get one phone call, and it's like, oh, yeah. We're just going to – we'll help you out. And it could have been, but I think it would have been a minor factor, if anything.
0: That's the piece that I really, like, get hung up in all of this. And it was especially – like, locally, I know a little bit of Twitter can be just kind of an echo chamber and you're, you know, being shown what people want you to see. But, like, that was the thing that bothered me, was how much that became the focus, where – we're so quick to say, here's a guy who takes credit for everything that isn't, you know, his to take credit for. But in this issue now, when it's, you know, something, you know, morally shady, we're, oh, yeah, he got that reversed on his own and now we can't roof. I mean, I had somebody on the text line legitimately telling me that, you know, that the U.S. team should be regarded as traitors every time they go out onto the field now, and that was his fault for doing that. And I know that's an extreme person in belief and whatever, but, like, you know, I just, the timeline doesn't even line up that he really had, like, they went to review prior to, I don't know, doesn't matter to me. I hate that that became a focus in all of this. All right, we got to take a quick break here. When we come back, we'll hammer some final notes on that. We'll swing into hour number two. We'll get into Patriots, Red Sox, Celtics, all that coming up.
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5: The car got dinged again. 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
6: Oh, unreal. 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Every time we look at it, there's a dent here, a scratch there.
5: You're right. Remember how excited we were when we bought it? 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Still, it would be nice to turn back the clock on this thing.
6: 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Whoa! Where did you come from? 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
7: 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In fact, they'll even repair the damage from that manure truck you're going to hit next week.
5: The what truck?
6: Thanks for the warning. 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Let's go.
5: Just try to keep it under 88 miles per hour on the way there, huh?
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0: We've just got a couple minutes here before we wrap up the hour, so let me quickly preview what's to come. We're going to talk a little bit about the story that I know got a lot of New Englanders fired up this week, with Mike McDonald, head coach of the Seattle Seahawks, suggesting somebody near and dear to the organization may have helped him out against the Patriots in the Super Bowl. Red Sox are surging. We'll talk a lot about this hot streak, the annual pre-All-Star break hot streak for the Red Sox. Is it real? Is it fake? talk a lot about that in hour number two, and we'll close the loop on the Jaylen Brown trade with a lot of the reporting on Jason and Jaylen's relationship that came out this week, and the Brad Stevens press conference explaining the move. Just closing out this hour, two final soccer questions for you, Johnny, and we might not get to both, but let me start with the more pertinent one. Kristen Pulisic has been kind of getting roasted here post-tourney. Your thoughts on that in the final moment here.
1: Yeah, I mean, we needed him to step up. Obviously, he gets hurt a lot, and it's just kind of like the big moments, he's nowhere to be found. It's probably a little harsh, but at this point, he's kind of gotten the benefit of the doubt a lot, and you know, I think at a certain point, it's like, hey, do you and are you going to step up in the big moment, and he hasn't yet.
0: Yeah, people were saying he doesn't want to be the guy. It does a little bit seem that way. All right, hour number two on your way next. All those topics we just mentioned coming up.

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1: News. I'm Mike Dubusky. 100 days to go now before the midterms. House Minority Leader Hakeem Jeffries rallying with Governor Josh Shapiro in Pennsylvania today. Israeli Prime Minister Benjamin Netanyahu is headed to Washington this week to meet with President Trump. He's also scheduled to attend the funeral of the late Senator Lindsey Graham. After a confrontation with police, German authorities now say the man suspected of carrying out a deadly vehicle attack on a crowd of people at a Pride event in Berlin yesterday is dead. ABC News foreign correspondent Brick Clennett.
2: Police say that officers fired at the man after he rushed towards them with a knife and that he died at the scene. Now, that's in the western part of the city in Spandau, and it followed a massive search operation to find this suspect. Authorities saying that all signs indicate that it was an Islamist terror attack and that the suspect did have a criminal history.
1: One person was killed in the ramming incident yesterday. This is ABC News. About 100 million people in the U.S. are under some form of heat alert this afternoon, with triple-digit temperatures today in the desert southwest, all through parts of the Rockies, the Plains, and the Dakotas. But it's not all about the heat.
3: The rain's not quite done for the south. This time, we're talking to low country. Charleston, Brunswick, elevated flash flood risk. I will say it's wrapping up. But still some rain nonetheless. As a result, we do have this elevated flash flood risk. And I know there's a lot of spots down there that can flood easily. So be very mindful and careful.
1: ABC News meteorologist Samara Theodore. One person is in critical condition and four others were wounded after gunfire erupted at a recreational area in Robinson County, Michigan overnight. Police say the suspect there is in custody. Early this morning in Chicago, at least six people were injured when an assailant opened fire on a crowd there. I'm Mike Dubusky, ABC News.
4: 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Good afternoon, everybody, or good evening. 6:02. Just want to give you a quick update on what's happening with the traffic out there. The big backup right now is heading off the Cape from on Route 6 westbound between Exit 61, that's Quaker Meeting House Road, and the Sagamore Bridge. You've got about 28 minutes of travel time in that area. There's over an 8-mile backup heading towards the Sagamore Bridge. In Dorchester right now, we've got some stop-and-go traffic on the expressway northbound between Savin Hill and Columbia Road. It'll take you about 6 minutes to get through that area. Down in Bourne on Route 28 northbound between Sandwich Road and the Bourne Rotary, just a brief delay there with some stop-and-go traffic. In the Rockland area on Route 3 northbound between Route 228 and Route 18, you've got about a 7-minute travel time through that area. A lot of stop-and-go traffic in that area. And in Middleborough on exit 495 northbound between Route 44 and Route 24, taking about 5 minutes to travel through that area. That is the latest on your traffic. Now let's check out your South Shore weather.
5: Good afternoon, everyone. For this afternoon, it'll be mainly sunny with a high temperature of 78. Tonight, we'll have a starry sky and a low temperature of 56. For Monday, we'll have more sun than clouds. Expect a high temperature around 81. Tuesday, it'll be mainly cloudy with the risk of showers or thundershowers. Look for a high of 80. And our outlook for Wednesday, it'll be overcast with showers and thundershowers. We'll see a high temperature in the middle 70s. For WATD and Precision with the forecasting meteorologist Mike Redden.
6: Hey there, folks. It's Quinn Kelly. Due to some just family obligations, we were unfortunately unable to get in studio for you today, so we are running a rebroadcast of a prior episode. We'll be back with a fresh new episode next week. We appreciate your consideration.
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7: All right, welcome back in hour number two. Quinn Kelly, Johnny Rourke, Brendan Connolly, full house tonight. And still a lot of ground to cover here on the Sports Exchange. So, let's do it. Let's kick off. A couple of Patriots adjacent storylines that came out this week. Number one, Mike McDonald giving an interview on a, I don't remember where exactly it was, doesn't matter. Mike McDonald giving an interview and saying that he had actually reached out to somebody who was not a current player or coach, but somebody close to the Patriots organization for advice heading into Super Bowl week. And most everybody now seems to have arrived at the conclusion that it was Tom Brady. And before we get into, you know, what it would mean if it were Tom Brady, let me ask you both, Brendan, I'll start with you. Do you believe it was Tom Brady that Mike McDonald got help from, or are we just jumping too quickly to conclusions?
8: Thanks. I don't know. I think it could have been, but at the same time, you're hearing reports now saying that it wasn't him. It could have been, though. It feels like, just given the factors, right? Mike McDaniel was working alongside guys like Kubiak, who went to Oakland, or I should say Vegas now, shortly thereafter. They seem to know Brady worked with McDaniels. Brady's now in Vegas. So there's some lines there to be traced, which sure. I think is lending credence for many to believe it was Brady. Could it have been Brady? Maybe. I mean, you never know. Like, the way he's been talking, he hasn't been exactly praiseful of the Patriots in the last couple of years.
7: No, not exactly. Johnny, same question to you. Did we jump to conclusions too quickly here, or do you believe it was Tom Brady?
9: The internet jumping to conclusions. I, for one, would be surprised. But I do think it's probably him. And I think the only reason for that is the way McDonald kind of said it. Like, you know, it just the way he led into it was like, I can't really say the name. People would be mad. And then it was the Dan Patrick show at the Tahoe, you know, Open. And he was like, whoa, was it Belichick? He was like, no, not. He said no to Belichick. And then they kind of just moved on. So I think if, you know, the odds are it was Brady. I mean, it could have been somebody bigger or different. But, yeah, I just think the way that he said it, it does point to Brady.
7: So we're going to act under the assumption that it was, it would be uninteresting if it wasn't. If it is Tom Brady, Johnny, do you have a problem with that?
9: No. So I don't love the idea of the opposing coach calling the best player in franchise history of the team he's playing and seeking help, quote unquote. But where I get caught up, and again, I'm not privy to the conversations, I just think there's absolutely no way that conversation would have been focused around how do I attack the Patriots and beat the New England Patriots in the Super Bowl. I think that is a foolish thought. I think if anything, if he's talking to Tom Brady, that is, hey, I'm a young coach. You are the GOAT. You have been to 10 Super Bowls. How do you handle this moment? How are you able to block everything out? Media, you know, media row, media week, all the interviews, all the lead up, the big game. Like, how do you approach it from a mindset standpoint would be what I would assume that conversation would be about. I think that would be certainly not an X's and O's. How do I beat a Vrabel-led Pats team? It's totally different than Brady when he was ever there. Obviously, McDaniels, but
7: that's the piece I was going to ask. Do you think it is out of the realm of possibility that there were any conversations ongoing about the McDaniels offense?
9: I do. I don't think, because the McDonald guy seems like a pretty, he's one of the most normal coaches in the NFL, I think. And I just think that's an insane, like, they have a whole team. Like, you're preparing for 2 weeks to go at this one team. And,
7: right.
9: And, you know, I mean, you're relying on a lot, obviously. But, sure, maybe it came up. But I don't think it was ever, like, Brady's not out there being like, this is how you beat Josh McDaniels.
7: Right. Okay, Brendan, same question to you. Do you take issue if, you know, assuming Brady was the one on the other end of that phone call with McDonald, does that bother you?
8: It honestly doesn't. I think it's just because I've been accustomed to knowing that Brady is just kind of his own guy. He's not tied down to the franchise just because he played for the Patriots for 20 years. Like, he's his own guy. He's his own entity. He's got his own organization to run now. And if somebody reaches out for advice, he's tends to be the type of guy who might lend advice occasionally. That just seems to be the vibe I get from him. And Mike McDonald, if I'm not mistaken, is a local guy here from the South Shore. And he's just a normal guy to most, like Johnny said, just looking for advice, trying to get his make his climb in the league. And I feel like that's a very possible topic right there, right? How can I make this leap? I don't think the conversation was, how do I take down McDaniels, per se? But I feel like Brady definitely would have given advice on, like, well, here's what you can do against a team like this and such and such. And that's why, to me, it doesn't really bother me too much. I just feel like he's not a guy who's going to be tied down to history, to the franchise. He's not going to just play homer on any situation.
10: So I'll say this. I agree with all those points, Brendan. There is a piece of me that very much hopes that this is absolutely the case, that it was Brady, because whether it was or it wasn't, all those things you mentioned, Brendan, are true. And we as New Englanders, not we, I mean you as New Englanders, the audience, because I'm in this camp already, need to wake up to the fact that Tom Brady just doesn't really give a crap about you or the Patriots or anything but Tom Brady. And that's just fine. That's just fine. But that is the reality of it. And where I will, I share a little bit your sentiment, Johnny. I think it's a little bit unlikely that the conversation waded into X's and O's, right? That seems a step beyond the pale, perhaps. But I wouldn't completely take it off the table, and what I would say is it totally out of the realm of reason to look at the quote-unquote ultimate competitor, right? Like, the most competitive guy in NFL history, the greatest winner, a guy so very concerned, and especially now post-career, who is so obviously very image-concerned and accomplishment-concerned, and all of that, is it totally out of the realm of reason that that guy would maybe not want the franchise that he won 6 Super Bowls with to immediately have somebody else come in and do it again, as though it's just something that happens in New England, and in any way diminish what he accomplished here? Like, do we really not think the ego is that big? Like, to me, yeah. I think that's totally on the table. I'm not saying it happened. If I had to land somewhere, I probably agree with you, Johnny. I think it's probably unlikely that conversation waded into Josh McDaniels' offense, X's and O's. But I think to just say, oh, no shot, there's no way Tommy would do that to us, is crazy. Because Tommy absolutely would do that to you. Like, there's no question in my mind that he wasn't rooting for you in that Super Bowl, right? Like, there's no way Tom Brady was sitting there saying, I've got my red, white, and blue on. I'm hoping the Patriots pull out another Super Bowl. That's not who he is to this region.
9: No, for sure. And I think the people that are overreacting to it are funny to me.
10: Agreed.
9: Like, it's okay. He can do what he wants. He did a lot of great things for us. We built him a statue. Like, he did what he had to do for us, and he'll come back. Like, he will absolutely be around, but he has this whole other life. He had TB12, he had all that. Like, that's just what he's into now, and he's the broadcaster, he's the part owner. Like, he has not moved on, but he has other things. It's not, we've been a little bit spoiled with, I think, particularly like Edelman, Gronk, Pedro,
10: yep.
9: Big Poppy. Like, we have some homers. So, KG, Paul Pierce, like, we have serious homers that we can rely on. Brady's just not one of them, and that's fine. The only thing I will say, just a little bit of pushback to your comments, are, yeah, he probably wasn't necessarily rooting for the Patriots because that ego 1,000% exists. That ego's why he played for so long. It's why he has 7 Super Bowls. But I will say this, if Drake May or Mike Vrabel wanted to reach out to him or did and said, hey, can I pick your brain on this? He takes that call.
10: Like, you think so?
9: I do, 100%.
10: I mean, there's reporting that he...
9: Especially for Vrabel.
10: Vrabel, I'll grant you.
9: Hey, I just want your take on some things, you know, about the big game. Like, I think Brady is such a student of the game as well. Like, he just loves football, and you can see it the way he talks about it. So, he would, like, that opportunity to speak to Tom Brady existed for everyone. In this scenario, if this is true, who McDonald's talking about, he is the only one who reached out and took it.
10: So, I think two things can be true there. I would agree. In some senses, I think if Mike Vrabel reaches out to Tom Brady, that's a call he's taken. That's a guy he's conversing with. I think there was reporting out there that last year and the offseason heading into this season, there were perhaps some advances made towards Tom Brady to get him to not necessarily work with Drake May, but at least open a line of communication. And Tom was wholly disinterested in that. Now, I would say a little bit different, right? Because now he's a part owner in the league, so he's not necessarily looking to help a player on the other team in a career sense, or in a sense beyond a single game that he's not involved in, right? Like the difference being that the Super Bowl is isolated, Tom's team's not in it, he doesn't really have a dog in the fight necessarily. That's a little bit different than, hey, I'm going to help a competitor's franchise quarterback develop. That would honestly, I think, be malpractice on his part as an owner of the Raiders. He shouldn't have done that. But that's just where I would push back against the pushback, and we can have this little sumo match here. Like, I don't know that the call is taken quite the same way. Certainly not from Drake May. I do think from Mike Vrabel, he's taking that call, at least, I would say.
9: Yeah, I think that's fair. I think the player piece is probably a little bit different.
10: Yeah.
9: Because they're also in the player piece, like, I guess Brady's probably different, but like a player is probably more so just like, I got to do what I got to do. What's this defense throwing at me? What's our game plan? Versus the coach is more like, how do we approach this from a more holistic level?
10: Yeah, and I think a player maybe could ask similarly, you know, mentality here, approach. I think that's on the table too. I just think that probably not a call that was placed. And I think, listen, I also think that, you know, I get on Tom Brady for having an ego. By and large, every professional athlete to some extent has an ego. You need to have a little bit of an ego to reach that level, right? And ego is just an extension of self-belief, and you have to have an insane amount of self-belief to accomplish what they have to accomplish to get to that highest level of sport. So, they all have egos. And to that end, undoubtedly there's an appetite in the Patriots building to accomplish something that stands outside of Tom Brady, right? And that's not to say that they would turn up their nose at advice from Tom Brady, but I'm sure there was equal parts people in that room that were excited by the prospect of forging out of their own and winning another title for the Patriots and for themselves and having it have nothing to do with Tom Brady. So there's a lot of layers to this. My kind of final note on it, Johnny, is to what you said, you know, that's okay. I'll just reemphasize that. Like, we got 6 Super Bowl titles, 9 Super Bowl appearances with Tom Brady. That's great. I appreciate it. I rag on him. I don't really like him. I just, at this point, I think, you know, what New Englanders would call a paper a-hole. Like, I think that's just who he is. I think he's exposed himself as maybe not the same guy that, as a young player, was, you know, popping down to Chickie Flynn's and hammering beers with the boys. Like, not that guy. But I will say, like, that's okay. It doesn't change how much fun I had for 20 years watching him play for the New England Patriots. It doesn't change my appreciation for what he did. He's just never going to be what so many people are, like, hanging on to him, what they want him to be. He's just not going to be that. He's never going to be that. But I would also say that when you look across other sports, Michael Jordan doesn't put on for the Bulls. Like, Michael Jordan is more closely associated with the Bulls, certainly, but I don't think Michael Jordan's doing a whole ton of PR for the Bulls. Wayne Gretzky, yeah, he played for a lot of different teams, but, like, Wayne Gretzky isn't any one team's kind of guy. And I guess he's a worse example because of how well-traveled he was. But I just, like, the top guys, there's a reason Julian Edelman and Gronkowski are still a little bit Patriots honks, and why Pedro and David Ortiz are Red Sox honks, because in some cases they don't exist without that audience, right? And that team. That's just not the case for Brady. So he can be forgiven. I rag on him and will continue to rag on him because I think he's deserving of it. But at the same time, you know, it's understandable that he is a bigger brand than the Patriots. Let's shift gears briefly. Did you two see the story, the Sean Payton story, that he had proposed to the Broncos prior to taking over as head coach when Bill Belichick came on the market, that he would step back to assistant coach to give Bill an opportunity to come into Denver and over a couple of years stretch go out and chase the all-time win record? Brendan, did you see this, and what did you think of it?
8: I did see it, and while I thought it was absolutely crazy, I actually loved the idea, right? You knew Belichick would not join any other team as an assistant, but you knew he wanted to beat Don Shula's record. It was definitely one of his last goals on his bucket list, and it was one he had been chasing for a long time. So why not just partner up with Sean Payton, with him as your assistant, and go try to do it that way? I thought it was a crazy idea, very out of the box. But, man, I thought it was entertaining, and I liked it. It's too bad we did not get to see that chaos unfold in person.
10: When you talk about guys having egos, Johnny, I thought Sean Payton being the guy to propose that, and obviously the story is coming from him, so you got to, you know, take into account what the source is. But Sean Payton proposing that, I think, says a lot about, A, Sean Payton, clearly a guy that doesn't have a whole lot of ego, and B, the way that Bill Belichick is still regarded in league circles.
9: Yeah, 100%. I mean, first of all, hilarious story.
10: So good.
9: Like, this is just not something I thought was going to come across my timeline. But unbelievable. Do you realize how much of a football sicko you have to be to even consider doing that as an NFL? Like, that's just a guy who loves the game.
10: Yeah.
9: He's sitting there like, man, this would be sweet. It's like, you know, because he understands too. He would learn a lot from Bill.
10: Yeah.
9: Like even it. I mean, Sean Payton's like older too. Like, he would still learn from Bill Belichick if he was kind of took a back seat and said, hey, take the reins, go win the record, and then let's have some fun while doing it. Like, everyone would benefit there. But you got to be truly sick. And I guess we should have known that after the whole bounty gate paying players to hurt other players. But you got to be sick to think of a plan like that. And I honestly loved it. I kind of wish it happened.
10: I so wish it happened. I mean, it is, you know, right in the middle of the realm of things that would literally never happen. But I so wish it did. And God bless Sean Payton for even having the idea. I thought that was just fantastic. But it did. It gave me sadness, and I won't wade into this too much because we were going to ask about it in the back nine. But each year we progress, like this coming up just was a reminder that there's a really strong likelihood that Bill never comes back and never does break that record. And I think that just blows, because I think Don Shula's a little bit of a fraud, kind of an a-hole. Like, I just think Bill was so very deserving of having that record. But, you know, listen, you don't always get what you deserve. And obviously, if he had played his cards different on the way out, maybe he would have had the opportunity. But it just did make me yearn to see Bill back in the NFL and not be just, like, wasting away in Chapel Hill. All right, let's hit a break. When we come back, let's get into the Red Sox. What a hot streak these Sox are on. We'll talk about it all when we return.
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20: 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Quinn Kelly, Johnny Rourke, Brendan Connolly. 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
10: All right, welcome back into the Sports Exchange. Quinn Kelly, Johnny Rourke, Brendan Connolly. With you here on this Sunday evening. All right, let's get into the Red Sox. Are we impressed? I mean, every year they do this. We're now going on five straight years of this team getting on an absolute heater heading into the All-Star break. But this one does feel particularly impressive in that, A, a lot of it on the road. B, nine in a row, three straight sweeps. No joke, they did do 10 in a row last year, but still. And I think, C, the most critical point, this team looked absolutely dead prior to this win streak, and now have all of a sudden climbed right back, not quite in a wild card position, but boy, are they right on the cusp. Brendan, are you impressed with this turnaround for the Sox?
8: I'm very impressed with the turnaround. Does it mean I think they're going to ride it all the way to the postseason? I still find myself hesitant to get on that boat. They're still missing three critical members of their team, and I don't know if that's played a role in why they've done so well or not, but if it has, like, if they come back, which they inevitably will, do you think they can carry that momentum? I don't know. I just don't know if they can. And you know they're going to have to try and get Roman Anthony, Marcelo Meyer, and all those guys back into it at some point. And Garrett Crochet, as great as it would be to have him back there, do you think he can just easily come right back to full form? I don't know. I just don't know. It feels like this could be setting us up for they're sucking us in. They might make a small buy at the deadline, and then they're going to come up short. That's just kind of what I'm starting to feel at the moment.
10: What do you pick it up from there, Johnny?
9: Yeah, I think similar to Brendan, it's hard to not, you know, enjoy this type of run and, you know, appreciate it and, you know, acknowledge that they are playing very good baseball. Like, 14 of 16 is great baseball. I mean, they swept the Yankees. The White Sox aren't bad this year. Like, they've played some decent teams in the stretch, too. So, you know, I think it's exciting. The pitching's phenomenal. The pitching the entire first half of the year has been great. And, you know, you're missing some of your big guys or have for chunks of the season. So, you know, it's nice to see the team kind of, you know, pick it up and show some fight because they were dead in the water. And, you know, it's they could have packed it in. They could have packed it in late April. I know I did. So I think, you know, that's exciting to see. They do this every single year right before the break. Yep. And give us some hope. So I won't be falling for it. But it's, you know, it's enjoyable.
10: No question. I mean, it has gotten me back to a place where home at night after work, cooking dinner, the game is going on. And I had gotten away from, I mean, you know, you come in with such hopes into a new season. You're locked in at the beginning of the season, then you fall off. I was having this conversation with somebody yesterday, and shame on me, obviously. You know, we do what we do here, so this, you know, is outing myself a little bit. But I for the life of me could not remember how Trevor Story ended up out of the lineup and when exactly that happened. And it was a sports hernia surgery. He's on the 60-day DL, and it happened in the middle of May, for those of you that aren't aware, who were like me. I just didn't remember because that was right in that meaty part of the year. Had a lot going on, and the Sox were abysmal. And so I wasn't really paying all that much attention to the Red Sox, as they were not deserving of the attention being paid. But he's quietly been out for ages. I mean, we're going on 2 months now, and he's still got a little bit of time left on the IL. So, you know, it's great. If you went into opening day and to think about who was on the roster opening day, what the expectations were, who was playing where, and then you fast forward and flash forward to watch Anthony Siegler and Andrew Monasterio win you a series against the New York Mets, in look at the lineup they're throwing out there night to night, you would think that you were in an alternate universe. I mean, this team looks so different from what it was, and I think a little bit in a positive way. Some of the pitching that was there at the beginning of the season has remained. But to your point, Brian Baio not in the rotation, Garrett Crochet not in the rotation, Toley and Early, who they, you know, stuffed down in Worcester to start the season, now key cogs, obviously Early heading to the IL, but key cogs in the Red Sox rotation. Jake Bennett has come up from Worcester and all of a sudden is a bona fide stud. Everything in the rotation has gone right, and finally the hitting's coming along. Yes, a little bit opponent dependent. Obviously, 4-game sweep of the Yankees is probably your most impressive, the most impressive wins over that stretch. But then at the same time, you know, they have been now beyond your 4-game set with them, just absolute hot dog water for going on a month now. So, you know, maybe that takes a little bit of the impressiveness out of that win. Let's see them do it again later in the year. So it's a little bit opponent dependent, but there are some things in there that you can look at as, okay, you know, there's a positive for this team. You know, there's maybe something they can build on. I've been banging the drum. I don't want to see them sell. I don't want to create more holes in a roster that really, A, has to figure out what its plan going forward is, and B, just doesn't need holes at the big league level, with a, you know, a not super impressive free agency class coming up. Brendan, have they moved out of that conversation in your mind? Obviously still a while to go before the trade deadline, but they're firmly in the hunt now. Does this at least give them you know, the runway to go and make a run at a playoff position rather than thinking about selling pieces like Sonny Gray, Aroldis Chapman, Wilson Contreras, etc.?
8: I think it kind of pushes them into the corner where they kind of have to buy at this stage, right? Like, if you start selling now after the run that they just went on, it just gives fans more of a reason to say your ownership does not care whatsoever about the product on the field and this team in general. So I feel like they have to go out, make a move, trust Breslow to make another deal. And I will say his deals tend to be pretty good. It's just, do they ever pan out full term in the context of this team? Feels like they don't. But If he's able to make just the right bat addition, maybe that gets you one step closer. Your top pitcher in Crochet comes back. Connelly early comes back and solidifies that rotation further. Then I think maybe they can make a run at it. I just don't know if they have the horses to do it, even with an addition.
10: Yeah, well, I'd certainly agree on that part. I do laugh because it was probably about a month ago now that, you know, after the Cora firing and in the weeks that came after that, where the Red Sox brass, you know, leaked it out to sources essentially that they were shopping for a big bat and they were willing to take on a bad contract. We're looking for a right-handed power bat. We don't care who knows it. We'll take your poor, your tired, your weak, your sickly, and a few million dollars on top of that. We're just trying to get that big-time power bat in here. And there weren't a lot of those characters available, Johnny. There's a handful of guys that you could talk about as maybe being an option for them. But I do wonder now if they're sitting there thinking, boy, I hope nobody remembers that we said that. Because now they are in a position, I don't necessarily know that I want them to buy either as much as I just don't want them to sell. But they are eking towards a position where they're more of a buyer than a seller.
9: No, they are. I mean, you certainly got to consider it. They won't buy. They won't make any big moves. Again, we've been through this charade before. They go on a run before the All-Star break. You come out, you play pretty good ball up until the trade deadline. They make minimal moves. They don't really want to mess with anything. And then you either barely make the playoffs or you barely don't. So, and that's fine, right? That's probably good for how this year started. But, yeah, I think certainly they probably look and say, oh, we... Hopefully nobody thinks we're going to do that, because they're not.
10: Yeah, they're not. And that was an outrageous... I mean, that was a great statement on them because, you know, that didn't exist, right? Like, that's, you know... That's me coming on these airwaves and saying, hey, you know, I'm looking to acquire a unicorn mascot for WATD. Going to head out into the wild, and I don't care how much it costs me. I'm going to go hunt down a unicorn. Because it just doesn't exist. Like, that player that they're talking about acquiring is just – he's not realistic. Even on the short list of guys that it really could be, like, deals like that were going to happen, right? We talked about, like, Mike Trout kind of fell into that category. But then there's the whole issue of he's got a non-trade clause, and why the hell does he want to come to Boston? So, like, you know, easy to say that when there really wasn't any way for them to back it up. But the larger point stands that – well, that's some indication, right, that you are interested in bettering this team. And if that was all hot air, then it was all hot air. And that

0: a lot of these young guys that are coming up, those are all kind of Breslow maneuvers. Have you shifted over the last month or two on your opinion? Do you feel like the way the Red Sox are playing now redeems Craig Breslow, or too small a sample size? I've got more of a sample size that says he's a really bad GM.
1: I think while it has swayed in the right direction, I still think the sample size is still too small. Like, it's been 3 weeks that they've been on this tear, whereas just look at the rest of the season. It was abysmal. Do you trust that these no-name guys that have just come up can continue this fiery run that they're on? I have a hard time believing that. In terms of, like, the other moves he's made, the Sonny Grays, the Ranger Suarez, those have panned out. But we kind of were expecting those to pan out. The rest have kind of fallen flat. Do I think it saved his job in the short term? Yeah, I think they're not going to fire him at this stage. They're just going to write out his contract instead of letting him go right now and eating the money. I think that's where we stand currently. If they do continue to win at the rate they are doing, then we'll start talking about something further on. But for right now, I think the sample size is too small to just say he's a great GM.
0: What about you, Johnny? Obviously, the concerns surrounding Breslow were still that on a person-to-person level with other major league executives, he's not really respected, doesn't feel like he's a very good communicator with them. That's still a hurdle that has to be overcome. Whether you are a good talent evaluator, whether you do make good deals or not, being able to walk in the room and have a conversation with the 30 other GMs in the league is pretty key. And if you can't do that, you can't do that. The moves themselves, though, all right, you know, what is your assessment of Craig Breslow at this point?
2: Yeah, I certainly think the newer developments of some players that he brought in are, you know, great. Yeah, great. You know, they some of them have turned out to be better moves than we thought. But I don't think it really takes away, you know, I don't think it eliminates a lot of the criticism that he's faced. I think a lot of that is still justified. I think maybe it shifts it a little bit off of Breslow for right now and back onto ownership of, okay, are we going to spend money, or are we still in the mindset that we're a small market team? Because, again, whether it was Heim, whether it's Craig, like, there is pressure from above them of how to do their job. So, you know, I think maybe it shifts the spotlight back onto them of, are we buying in, or is this just a revenue source for you? And I think that's where I currently fall off. Yeah, Breslow, you know, and I'm fine to give him a little bit longer leash now, I think, to Brennan's point, like, yeah, I don't think he should be fired. 2 months ago, I did. So yeah. I think that is growth. That's growth from me and Craig, right? So, but I do think now it becomes, I'll allow him to grow a little bit, but is he going to have the backing that he needs to make big moves? Or is he just going to have to get lucky that Bregman has been awful and Durbin has figured it out in the last month?
0: So I think that's a great segue into the one thing that I will say about this shifting narrative on Breslow. I'm happy to give the man his flowers for what has gone right here. But let's talk about what has gone right here. Ranger Suarez. Credit to Craig Breslow, brought in Ranger Suarez. Do you know what you did? You paid top-of-the-line free agent money for a pitcher. Credit to Craig Breslow. Wilson Contreras has come in. He's been excellent. You know what Wilson Contreras was? A top-of-the-line free agent expenditure. Nobody ever doubted that when you pay for good players, they're going to come in and be good. Nobody ever doubted that. That was what we've been clamoring for all along. So those players are not a mark in favor for Craig Breslow in my mind. Sonny Gray, a little bit more. I have to give him credit because I was very, very anti-Sonny Gray at the beginning of this season. Very open. Didn't think he'd ever proven it in a big market. Thought he was kind of soft. He has come in. He has been excellent. Credit to Craig Breslow. Good move. I mean, we thought that was a little bit of hat on a hat when it happened, and clearly that was a fantastic move. And where would we be if not for his spot in the rotation at this stage with the injuries that have come up and all that jazz? So hats off on Breslow. You win that one. The Caleb Durbin thing, though, Johnny, this is the one that gets me. I understand that we live in the space we live in. All you have at your hands to offer comparison is the statistics that are out there, is the seasons they have put forth. But it wasn't a

0: about, like, Caleb Durbin or Alex Bregman was not about what people are making it out to be. It was not about the sheer numbers of it all. It just wasn't. You wanted Alex Bregman here because you wanted a leader in the locker room, which, mind you, they still don't freaking have. Do you think that Roman Anthony would still not be in the lineup despite not really truly being all that injured? Do you think that Roman Anthony would be down in Florida doing his rehab because he can't stop chasing tail in the North End and can't get over a little bit of pain in his finger if Alex Bregman was in the clubhouse governing things? Hell no. That's why you wanted Alex Bregman there, because you needed an adult in the room, a proven champion, a guy who could lead that locker room. That's why you wanted Alex Bregman. It wasn't just because of the statistics. And mind you, again, he went away from a ballpark that was suited to him. I'm not saying that Alex Bregman couldn't have very easily come here or come back here and either A, gotten hurt, or B, had the exact same performance that he had in Chicago. But I would venture to guess that even if you just get into, you know, the real deep sabermetrics of it all and look at his performance in Wrigley and just batted balls, transpose those in Fenway, he's having a lot different a season if he's playing in Fenway Park. I firmly believe that to be true. So it's not an apples and apples comparison in my mind. Whether you want to do the straight up statistics, I would tell you that if you swap places, Alex Bregman's having a better season here in Boston than he would be, or would be having a better season here in Boston than he is in Chicago. And that's just conjecture on my part, but it's something I believe. But even if you don't want to go statistics, I think the more pertinent piece is that this locker room at a point was completely lost because they don't have an adult in the room. And your two most important real future pieces, at least as the lineup is concerned, are Marcelo Mayer and Roman Anthony, and the two of them don't know how to be professionals. Roman Anthony had Alex Bregman on his hip all of last year. Bregman was hurt, and he was still sitting looking at the iPad with Roman Anthony after every AB. That's invaluable. It's invaluable. So I know sure as hell that Caleb Durbin isn't doing that for Roman Anthony, so we can do the comparison game. I don't think that Caleb Durbin, even if he's turned it around the way he has, I still don't think that that's a point in Bregman's favor. I'm sorry, in Breslow's favor. At least not in the way people are trying to contextualize it as a Bregman versus Durbin thing. I just think that's I still think the correct move was re-signing Alex Bregman.
1: No, I would totally agree with that. I think that I'll call a rant is well established, because Bregman again would be better here, but I think the big thing is that locker room presence. I mean, Wilson Contreras has been one of our best ads. He's been our best bat ad, and he was actively beefing with Marcelo Mayer. They were actively going at each other through the media. So it's like, okay, yeah, he can hit, and we kind of have a first baseman. But, like, we don't have a – like, Bregman would have been like, are you guys serious?
0: Yeah.
1: You can't act like that. But there's no one there to check it. It's like, Durbin's not doing that. You know, the other veterans aren't doing that. Contreras would be the guy, in theory.
0: Right. And he doesn't want to be.
1: Fill that role. And he doesn't want to be. He has zero interest in that.
0: Yeah, I go back to when they were on the national broadcast, however many weeks ago it was, and David Ross was the commentator on it, and he had overlapped with Contreras at one point, and he straight up said, he was like, the play-by-play guy asked, you know, is Contreras going to step up and be that leader for the Sox? And David Ross, in a moment of, you know, kind of accidental honesty, was like, oh, hell no. No, that's not who Wilson Contreras is. He has no interest. And by the way, you know, your leader, by and large, you can be an emotional guy. You can't be throwing a helmet at a guy and getting kicked out of a game the day after getting kicked out of another game. Like, that's not – that temperament isn't locker room leader temperament. So, like, he's right. David Ross, good read. That's not who Wilson Contreras is. And you wouldn't need that to be who Wilson Contreras is if you had Alex Bregman here. Simple as that. All right, we got to hit a break. When we come back, Back 9 closes up the show. Stay with us here.
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0: And we're ready to go. 9 questions in 9 minutes. Close out this week's edition of the Sports Exchange. Rob Hakla is going to be at the Irving 10:30 to 1. I do not believe it is open to the public through that entire time. 11 to 1. There's your opportunity to go see him. And Rob, I think, closes up shop at like 12:30. So it's a little bit confusing. The Irving wants you there. They just don't know when they want to tell you to be there. But go. Go see the Irving. Going to be fun. Wally will apparently be there, so enjoy. Number one on the back nine here. 9 questions in 9 minutes to close out the show. The NBA Players Association recently coming out calling for the removal of the second apron that dismantled the Celtics, by the way, because Victor Wembanyama took less than maximum deal so that the San Antonio Spurs would have flexibility to build a roster around him. I ask, should the NBA get rid of the second apron? Brennan.
1: Well, if I'm a Celtics fan, I'm saying no now because your team's already been dismantled. I think the NBA, in terms of parity, kind of likes it because we haven't seen a super team formed in so long. I don't see them getting rid of it, but should they get rid of it, I would say yes.
0: Johnny.
2: I would agree with Brendan. Yes, you should get rid of it. But no, you've caused us to blow up our team and, you know, not make runs at other championships. So no, everyone's got to deal with it. The Thunder, the Spurs, it's your problem now.
0: It better be 5 years before that thing gets taken out or I'm going to lose it. I mean, even just in that this comes up like weeks after getting rid of Jaylen Brown, which was really in large part because of the second apron. So, better not happen for a little while, but yeah, probably should be gone. Parity is an interesting debate and a topic for another day. Number two, who wins the 154th playing of the Open Championship next weekend at Royal Birkdale? Give me a pick.
1: I'm just going to take a shot in the dark and say Rory McIlroy.
0: Johnny.
2: Yeah, I mean, I think Rory's a name. Like, Scotty, obviously a big name, but he missed his first cut in 3+ years. I'm going to go Tommy Fleetwood.
0: I like that pick a lot. I really do. I'm going to go Shane Lowry. He's not been playing the best golf. I like him to rebound. He's excited to go to Birkdale. Give me Shane Lowry. Number three, do you believe that Tom Brady cares about the New England Patriots?
1: I think he appreciates the success he had with them, but no, I don't think he cares. Like, he's not going to be a guy who's going to go out of his way to assist the Patriots.
0: Johnny.
2: I think he cares about Robert Kraft. I think he will always hold it, you know, close to his heart. But no, he doesn't care about the Pats.
0: I don't necessarily have a total issue with this, but I was a little bit surprised to learn that he had to be paid for his appearance when they unveiled the Tom Brady statue. I think that answers the question right there. But I'm actually going to flip that on its head and say he does care about the Patriots in that Tom Brady has some sort of emotional reaction to the Patriots. The emotion is just that he does not want them to succeed. So, yes, in that way, he cares about what happens with the Patriots. He just doesn't want it to be good. Number four, does Bill Belichick ever get another NFL head coaching opportunity?
1: I don't think so. He's 74 at this stage. Things haven't gone so well in UNC. I just don't see him getting an opportunity.
0: Johnny.
2: I think the opportunity would be there for him. I think timing is going to be the issue, and I just don't think it happens.
0: Yeah, I kind of think the ship has sailed, unfortunately. I don't see it. It bothers me, but I think that is what it is. I don't necessarily even think UNC gets held against him. I just think that it's just already been too long, and the appetite's not really there, and it just doesn't seem like it's going to happen. Number five, who do you want back from injury most for the Red Sox?
1: I want Crochet back the most, given how, you know, even with the lineup being still kind of abysmal, you would think Roman Anthony would be the pick, but I want to see Crochet back out there, because then your rotation is pretty rock solid with some backups.
0: Johnny.
2: Yeah, I like the pick. I mean, there's a couple guys. I'm going to go Roman Anthony. I just need to see him play baseball. Yeah. Like, at this point, he's now just kind of a figment of our imagination, and he hasn't proved anything. So I need him to have a good season and piece some things together.
0: I think I agree with that. I'm going to go with Crochet, though, reason being that him being back tells me that the injury is not as serious as I fear it is. And so for that reason, I need to see him. Number six, who do you hope does not return this season for the Red Sox?
1: I'm going to say Marcelo Meyer. I feel like that was a cancer in the locker room to some extent, or at least with the context of this team. He might not act like it in front of the media, but you could tell by how Wilson Contreras was acting, who, hate it or not, is now your leader in terms of batting power there. So there was some kind of issue there. And ever since his departure from the lineup, the Red Sox have been doing well.
0: Johnny?
2: Trevor Story.
0: Trevor was at the top of my list, too. I'll give you one different, though. I'm going to go Tristan Casas, just because I think he's going to be so freaking rusty when he comes back. There's not a natural spot for him. I don't need to watch the end of this season be trying to figure out a way to get Tristan Casas up to speed. Don't want to see him back, really, ever. Number seven, quickly here. Has the Red Sox recent run gotten you invested once again?
1: Yeah, I'm back to watching the Red Sox, even though I don't know if they're going to make the postseason.
0: Johnny?
2: Sure, I'll watch.
0: All right, and then let's do 8 and 9 together. Who wins France versus Spain, and who wins England versus Argentina? What is the matchup for the World Cup final?
1: I'm going to say France versus Argentina will be your World Cup.
0: Johnny?
2: France, England.
0: I have France, England as well, and that will do it. For our producer, Tim, for Brennan, for Johnny, I'm Quinn. We'll see you next week.

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0: ABC News, I'm Wayne Cabot. The bombing has taken a pause, but the war rhetoric has not. President Trump now posting fake AI images of airstrikes on Iran's Karg Island, along with images of him seizing an Iranian oil tanker. The president will be meeting on Tuesday with Israel's prime minister for the first time since they started the war. ABC's Stephen Portnoy.
1: We know that the two speak often. Trump has said in recent months they talk just about every 2 days. You'd imagine that Iran will probably dominate the conversation between the president and Benjamin Netanyahu, but you also might expect that Trump will bring up Lebanon. He's been critical of how Netanyahu has targeted Hezbollah in recent months.
0: And tonight, the Supreme Leader reaffirming Iran's backing of Hezbollah. President Zelensky, hoping to get Russia to end its war, says Ukraine will be sending attack drones deeper into Russian territory. He, too, will meet Trump at the White House on Tuesday. Triple-digit heat warnings next week for Las Vegas, Phoenix, east to Minneapolis, Springfield, and Memphis. This is ABC News. 300,000 people is how many people have been chased out of their homes from the fires in France and Spain, which are still burning. For perspective, 300,000 is the population of Orlando, Cincinnati, Pittsburgh. One fire is 9 miles away from the wine city of Bordeaux. German police have killed a man suspected of driving his van into a pride celebration, killing someone. ABC's Britt Klenet is in Berlin.
2: Police say that officers fired at the man after he rushed towards them with a knife and that he died at the scene. Now, that's in the western part of the city in Spandau, and it followed a massive search operation to find this suspect. Authorities saying that all signs indicate that it was an Islamist terror attack and that the suspect did have a criminal history.
0: The White House border czar Tom Homan says ICE vetting is under review following the fatal ICE-involved shootings in Houston and Maine this month. I'm Wayne Cabot, ABC News.
3: 95.9 WATD. Good evening, everybody. Let's take a quick look at your traffic situation out there. And our big delay is still out on the Cape on Route 6 westbound between Chase Road, that's exit 63, and the Sagamore Bridge. You've got about a 7 mile backup approaching the bridge. Your travel time through that area is coming in right now at 35 minutes. Also down on the Cape, we've got a 1 mile backup on Route 28 northbound between Sandwich Road and the Bourne Rotary. It's only about a 1 minute travel time through that area, so not too bad there. In the Norwell area, on Route 3 northbound between the Norwell Rest Area and Route 18 in Weymouth, you've got about 18 minutes of travel time there with a lot of stop-and-go traffic. In Middleborough, on 495 northbound between Route 44 and Route 24, you've got about 5 minutes of travel time with a lot of stop-and-go traffic there. And in the Dorchester area, on the expressway northbound between Savin Hill and Columbia Road, you get a lot of stop-and-go traffic there with about 5 minutes of travel time. So lots going on the roads tonight. And we also have a lot of great weather happening here. And we want to check in now with meteorologist Bill Guile for that update. Bill.
4: Good afternoon, everyone. For this afternoon, it'll be mainly sunny with a high temperature of 78. Tonight, we'll have a starry sky and a low temperature of 56. For Monday, we'll have more sun than clouds. Expect a high temperature around 81. Tuesday, it'll be mainly cloudy with the risk of showers or thundershowers. Look for a high of 80. And our outlook for Wednesday, it'll be overcast with showers and thundershowers. We'll see a high temperature in the middle 70s. For WATD and Precision with the forecasting meteorologist, Mike Redden.
3: Thank you, Mike. And currently outside of our Marshfield studios, we have mostly sunny skies and 67 degrees. 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

0: This is Mike McNamara. 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We promise to be polite and answer your questions in English. It might even be fun. And good morning. My name is Mike McNamara. You're listening, strangely enough, to McNamara on Money here on WATD in Marshfield, as we semi-natives from Nantasket Beach used to say here. Anyway, good morning. I've decided to change my life on the radio, at least for the next four or five shows, folks. And what we're going to do is, I couldn't think of a real fancy marketing term, but I think I'm going to call it Real People, Real Lives, Real Financial Situations. And so the deal here is that for this show and for probably the next three, four, five shows, I'm going to have like real live people in studio, and we're going to talk about their financial situation, and I'm going to pretend we're doing a consult, okay, and hopefully a whole lot of folks who will listen to the show will say, "Geesh, I mean, that's kind of something that I should be worried about," or whatever. It's really kind of tough to do money and mathematics on the radio show, but if you can talk about individual situations and throw a little math in to make the sense of it, I think it makes for much more a good radio and good listening and hopefully good learning. So I have Susie from the South Shore here. Good morning. How are you?
1: Good morning, and I'm fine. Nice to be here.
0: And thank you for being so brave to come in here on a Saturday morning and spend some time with me. Okay, so folks, what I'm doing, and you can remember this, yes, I'm going to do a certified financial planner's consult for an hour with Susie and hopefully give her some ideas about where to go with their current life and what's going on. And I'm looking for volunteers, by the way. And what I do is hopefully worthwhile, and hopefully when Susie leaves here this morning, she'll say, "Oh, geez, that was worth it." Well, there's no cost, and actually I'm going to pay folks $200 to show up here and go with me, and hopefully as an incentive. So if you're listening to this show and you think you might want to come visit and be brave about that, well, think about that, folks, because I'm looking for volunteers just like Susie. So, all righty. So how about you tell us a little about yourself here to get started?
1: I'd be happy to. And first, I want to say I'm going to use that money to take other people to dinner.
0: I saw that was to the Bridgeway. You're going to have a heck of a meal at the Bridgeway for
1: several
0: hundred bucks.
1: Meals, hopefully.
0: Okay. All right. Good for you. Okay.
1: So my situation is that I was a caregiver for my husband for quite a few years, and unfortunately he recently passed away. So now I have to decide, what do I do next financially? One of the big questions is, what do I do with my home? It's a 140-year-old home. Do I stay there? Obviously at that age there are going to be a tremendous number of expenses that come about. Then I have to think about, do I have enough in my existing portfolio to live on for the rest of my life, considering that I may have big expenses on the home, in addition to all the usual expenses? And then, because I'm not 26 anymore, I have to figure out what happens if I need to find another place to live. This is a house with effectively three floors, so I go
0: Is your bedroom on the first floor?
1: No, the bedroom is on the second floor, and the laundry is in the basement.
0: Okay. So. Up and down. Well, you're getting exercise, right?
1: Lots of exercise.
0: Yeah.
1: And lots of things that need to be done. So, I've got those considerations, and I've listened to you for a long time, and I'm really happy to have your advice.
0: Well, thank you for stepping up here, and I hope you leave feeling the same way. Okay.
1: I hope so.
0: All right. So so we talked before the show. So I think the things that we want to chat about and hopefully give you some guidance before the end of the show is that, so stay in the house or not, and what's involved in that. That's one of them. Okay. You are going to be needing for the first time to draw some income from your portfolio. Mm-hmm. Susie presented me with her portfolio, and I've looked it over, and she's been reinvesting for quite a while. So whatever you've been doing, you didn't need to take money from your portfolio other than a required minimum distribution. But that's going to change very, very shortly.
1: Yes.
0: Based on your husband's death. So we've got to figure out income is sufficient from the portfolio. Is the portfolio, is it allocated appropriately for a woman in your situation and circumstances? Okay. We chatted earlier. You have a lot of company in this regard. I asked, who paid the bills in the household and how much your expenses? And most people, thankfully, just say, well, I never paid much attention to that. There was always enough money in the checkbook, and so whatever. So I gather one of the things you got to do is a little work on what your expenses are in mm-hmm. life, because thankfully you haven't had to pay too much attention to that for a long time.
1: Yes,
0: right?
1: Thankfully is right.
0: Thankfully. Yeah. With that boat and stuff, it sounds like it's been a good life so far. So good,
1: it was. So
0: good for you. Okay. Mm-hmm. Okay. So those expenses, in your case, you stay or go from the home, okay? And you mentioned, obviously, there's some emotional attachment there, okay? And so you've got a decision, okay, stay or go, do I want to stay, whatever. And so when you do your expenses, there's what are the ongoing expenses to stay there? But if you're going to be there for some period of time, what are the other things that you have to talk about? Renovations, repairs, upgrades, et cetera, et cetera.
1: And then there's the issue of this year we get to file taxes as a married couple still.
0: Okay.
1: Because he died this year.
0: Yeah, okay.
1: Next year I file as a single individual.
0: Yeah.
1: Tax rates will go up.
0: Yeah.
1: If I have a large amount of capital gains from selling the house.
0: Yeah.
1: I'll be taxed a lot more next year than this year.
0: Yeah, okay. All right, so dilemmas here. Okay, so expenses. And then you basically, like everybody else, we're in the same age bracket. You might be a month or two older than I, but anyway.
1: I'm looking very offended at that.
0: What? No, I didn't. I'm sorry. You are. I didn't say you looked a year older than I or whatever. Oh, boy, I've flubbed this already. I can't believe it. All right.
2: Mike, do you want the shovel? No, just kidding.
0: All right. Promise you'll stick around till the end of the show.
1: I'll try.
0: I'll try not to flub again. Okay. Anyway, long-term care, you're a single lady. I'm a single guy. I'm a similar situation. Let's see, going up and down stairs, am I going to be able to stay there? So that's an issue. Who isn't it for? I read just the other day, I'm doing some professional reading, and 56% of the people over age 65 right now need help with two daily living activities, which is a little scary across the country.
1: It is.
0: Yeah, what happens now that I'm a single person and you mm-hmm. don't have children, so where right. do I go from there? And then the other thing I asked about was, do you have, where's the money going to? And you've got that all planned out in terms of charities and things like that. So good for you, mm-hmm. that's squared away. And you did complain about taxes a few times. I might give you a hard time about that for the rest of the show. We'll see how that goes. All right. Okay, so let's start with the house. Okay, so what do you, okay, I'll give our audience a little, we've chatted roughly before here, not in great detail, but it appears to me that you have three accounts. I'll mention them generically. You have a trust account that's a revocable trust. Mm-hmm. There's about $1,250,000 in that.
1: Mm-hmm.
0: Okay. You have an IRA rollover with about $150,000 and a Roth IRA.
3: Sarah for about $150,000. So that's her
1: maybe more like 50 or 60 for the Roth.
3: Oh, 50 or 60. Thank you. Okay. Yeah. Okay. And again, I'm just going to round off for radio purposes. So that's right. It's 150 in an IRA and about 60 for the Roth IRA.
1: May I interrupt?
3: Interrupt any time. Okay.
1: I love the accountant that we've used forever and ever, but I should have been converting from another account into the Roth account every year. I could have done that, and I didn't know it.
3: Sorry about that. There are we'll get to that a little later on. There are folks when folks temporarily get into a lower tax bracket. Okay, it might make sense to take some money out of a retirement plan, even if you don't need to. And thank you. We'll bring that. So you're not happy about that. Sorry about it. I think you're going to be okay anyway, from what I can tell. But I guess the good news is whether you stay in the house and do the remodeling and the upgrades, or whether you decide to sell at some point. I'm guessing from what I know about your finances, you have a bunch of time that you can think about that and take that time. So you're not under duress to make those decisions, which is a great place to be. So what's your current thinking on that?
1: You know, that's true. I'm trying to go by the guideline. Everybody is telling me that you should wait a minimum of a year before you make dramatic changes.
3: Okay.
1: And in the meantime, I'm using the house as much as I can to invite people in for group activities, whether it's book clubs or card games or whatever.
3: Nice.
1: And this way, I feel like I'm honoring my husband's memory because he set up the whole house.
3: Okay.
1: I was toiling in the outside world, and he had
3: the
1: luxury.
3: He was toiling in the inside
1: world. He was. Being older, he had the luxury of being able to do things at his leisure, more or less, and handle things like that. So leaving the house would be a big emotional drain for me because he established everything in it.
3: Sure. Okay. Okay.
1: And actually, I've been reaching out to friends or people in church, and it's possible that someone at church is able to guide me in the things I need to do, which would make the renovations, the necessary updates, easier, because someone who's capable, who has a background in that kind of work, is willing to give me advice.
3: Okay, so the way it sits right now is you're staying there, you're not leaving. Okay, you're going to do some research about the cost of staying and up forever and upgrading and selling. And you're open-minded about that, but you kind of like to lean that way. Is that correct?
1: Yes.
3: That's cool. All right, so, so one of the issues is that you've got to work on some expenses because, again, if you never paid much attention, then that's a good thing. That means you had a good life.
1: Yeah.
3: We work with a bunch of folks who are retired, and they very seriously gather their expenses, and we ask them a few questions, and they usually miss about automobile purchases. People think they're just going to drive one car for 45 years in retirement, people aren't very good at doing expenses in America, unfortunately. And if you haven't had much practice, congratulations, but you got a little work to do. But based on your history, I'm pretty sure you're up for that task given the circumstances.
1: So, true.
3: Okay. So ongoing expenses is one category, and then remodeling and upgrade are another. Okay. What kinds of things do you think, you don't have prices yet, but what kinds of things do you think need to be done to the house if you were to stay there for a long time?
1: For safety's sake, I need a different walkway from the driveway to the house for myself, but mostly for the people who come visit me, the older people who visit.
3: Okay.
1: The deck probably needs a serious upgrade.
3: Okay.
1: While the roof is reasonably new, there are some things that need to be addressed.
3: How about your bedroom? Is it one on the first floor or not?
1: No, I'm on the second floor.
3: Okay, so is that going to be an issue for you sooner or later? It is.
1: Well,
3: you don't know, right?
1: Right now it's not.
3: Yeah.
1: But that's the thing. When things change, I need to be ready to move out.
3: Yeah.
1: And because I still have cognitive ability.
3: You know who you are. You're okay.
1: Okay. Wake up and, yes, I know where I am and that sort of thing. I need to probably be in some kind of a setting that's very active and with plenty of different groups and things to do, and that's going to cost a lot of money.
3: Okay. So are you going to research both of those simultaneously, or are you going to research a house and stay there and then think about doing the other ladder? What's the plan?
1: Well, right now the plan is just to stay and hope.
3: Okay, good. All right, that's perfect. Okay, so that's where you're going to lean. But so a backup set of research is going to be, well, let's see, I've got to figure out my ongoing expenses and what I have to lay out, okay? But then the next set of questions is, well, if I leave there sometime, what are the alternatives and how that works? It wouldn't be a bad idea to look into some of that. You know, it's not a priority right now, but I'm pretty sure you figured out you want to probably start looking at that when you can, just to get some ideas and be thinking long term.
1: But you've already given me a great idea right now, Mike, and that's, I certainly would be able to convert a room downstairs into a bedroom.
3: Okay.
1: But that means that I really need to convert the downstairs bathroom into a full bathroom with a shower, a walk-in shower.
3: Okay.
1: And that would be a priority and probably would be helpful if I want to have guests, too.
3: Okay. So. And again, the folks, you mentioned somebody from church. That person a contractor or something like that?
1: It's a program that they've set up called Helping Hands, and they go and help people in all kinds of different circumstances. I don't need the financial help right now, but I need the advice.
3: Okay. So you're staying put until further notice, okay, and you're going to work on your ongoing expenses and whatever it is that you need. And by the way, do you have any preconceptions about whether you can afford to do this or not, or where's your head before we get into the math here?
1: My attorney looked at me when I told him that the boiler is probably going to go someday.
3: Yeah.
1: And that would be a problem if it goes in the winter, especially.
3: That's when it's going to go, right?
1: Of course.
3: It doesn't work in the summer.
1: No. And he looked at me and he said, you have the money. Get a new boiler.
3: Okay.
1: Very firm, very definite.
3: All right.
1: And so that's the kind of thinking that I need.
3: Okay.
1: And other people have said also I should get a generator.
3: Well, you've got you have a very interesting resume, which we won't share, but you've had some. You're financially a reasonably aware person, I would guess.
1: Reasonably,
3: can I say that?
1: Yeah.
3: Okay. All right. So the expense deal is you're going to get those things squared away. Okay, and you know the route to go there, and you've got some time to do that. Are you comfortable with electronics and programs and things like that, and computers? Or
1: I was early in the computer age, but that's passed by me now, and so I'm struggling with some aged.
3: Don't we all? We have handicaps once we get past that age. Yeah. My only thought is there are a number of programs like Money and Quicken that are actually relatively easy to use, and if you have the time, set up something electronically. It gets a lot easier going down the
1: street. Yeah, all I have to do is buy all new computers and a new cell phone.
3: Well, there you go. Put that on the list, and you'll go from there.
1: My expenses are going up dramatically since I've been talking with you.
3: Well, it all accounts as if you can afford to do that, right? So task number one is to make sure that you start tracking your ongoing, I've got to live in the house and pay the heat and the electricity, and you have to allow you have to allow some funding for ongoing maintenance. I mean, things happen over a period of time. For whatever it's worth, in the Northeast, don't choke on this, okay? And I'm not talking about antique houses, but houses in the Northeast, given weather patterns and a bunch of other things, figure 2% of the home value is a number for yearly ongoing upkeep. It might be higher for an antique house, but anyway, things to look into how that works. Okay. And by the way, what about vehicles? As a matter of fact, this is a big deal.
1: I absolutely love my 2017 Nissan Rogue.
3: All right.
1: But I was smart, and I bought the extended warranty once the other one ran out.
3: Okay.
1: And that's helped already.
3: Okay.
1: But I'm facing the fact that, especially as one ages, it gets harder and harder to drive at night.
3: Yeah.
1: And my friends tell me that their self-driving Teslas are the thing to do for night driving. So it looks like that might be in my future.
3: Well, that's interesting. So the only thing I was going to say is that, folks in our generation hang on to things and have values about money because we kind of grew up that way. And people, a lot of people we know like to hang on to cars. But as you get older, all of those wonderful electronic safety features that are built into cars are pretty nice. So do you have any of those in your current car?
1: Yeah, like, a fair
3: like
1: number.
3: The backup camera and the radar and all that stuff. Okay, as long as it's
1: and the GPS.
3: Yeah, okay, super. All right, well, and then that makes it easy now. Okay, so let's go over your financial situation here then. So currently you're receiving Social Security, okay, and that's about $36,000 a year.
1: Mm-hmm.
3: Again, we round off for the radio, okay? And because you're over a certain age, you have to take money out of your IRA,
1: mm-hmm.
3: and we're going to round that off and call it $8,000,
1: mm-hmm.
3: okay? So basically, 36 and 8 is about $44,000. We'll get to the taxes a little later, okay? And what do you have a guess? You've probably been doing some thinking or a little work, but do you have a guess about how much money that you're going to have to take from your portfolio or how much your life is going to cost you, regular life, not remodeling and upgrading? So you must have been thinking about this or rounding off or what?
1: I think a minimum of 60 and perhaps 75,000 a year would be necessary to not only pay all the usual expenses, but to add in... hopefully, I'll get to take a trip somewhere.
3: A little fun in there someplace?
1: Right.
3: Okay.
1: Yeah.
3: Well, let's use the 75. And again, we're just ballparking stuff here. Okay. Okay. So the good news is of the accounts that you have, the revocable trust has about $1,250,000 in there. I'm
1: mm-hmm.
3: rounding off. Okay. And you've probably seen this, but that generates dividends and income that I said that said on the statement that you had about $40,000 or $41,000 a year. Okay.
1: Mm-hmm.
3: Well, is this a sign? Okay, you have about 44,
1: mm-hmm.
3: and another 40 would get you over 75.
1: Mm-hmm.
3: And so I guess the first comment I made is, you know, if somebody's just needs to draw income from a portfolio, that's a pretty good place to be financially speaking. So
1: mm-hmm.
3: it looks to me, again, we haven't gotten into a lot of details, it looks to me like, well, you have enough income that you can draw from your portfolio that automatically shows up. Dividends and interest are a lot more predictable than prices of stocks up and down in the markets.
1: Mm-hmm.
3: So basically, it looks to me like you have enough income that you could sit back for the next year or two or three and figure out, you know, what you have to do to stay there and what the remodeling is. So
1: mm-hmm.
3: so it looks as though pretty soon you've been working down some cash. Is that
1: mm-hmm.
3: correct?
1: Mm-hmm.
3: Okay. So you've got a checking account with some operating cash
1: mm-hmm.
3: in there. And what do you got in the savings? About 20 or 30?
1: Roughly.
3: Ballpark. Yeah, okay. Okay, so pretty soon you're going to have to turn on the income component from that portfolio, and it's pretty easy. All you got to do is say, send me the dividends and interest monthly, and I'm going to guess they'll add up to about $40,000 over the course of a year. Okay, dividends and interest, they change a bit, but not anywhere near as much as prices do. So did I explain that okay? Do you have any questions about that?
1: Yeah, but then we're talking about the portfolio declining by some 40 or 50,000 a year or something like that.
3: Okay. Let's get to that right now. What we're doing, Tim, I need more time. No, well, okay, we have to take a break already? All right, listen, folks.
2: Yes, we're closing in.
3: Hold your breath. We're going not live here for a couple of minutes, but we'll be right back.

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0: 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Just in case you missed it, please enjoy this previously broadcasted episode.
1: Okay, here comes the legal stuff. In our practice, we give financial advice to our clients. We know their financial situation in detail before doing so. That's not the case with callers we may speak with on this show. Any suggestions we make to callers are generic in nature and meant to steer a caller in the right direction. Callers need to check with their own financial professionals before implementing any suggestions that we may make. At times on this show, we talk about investments and investment performance. This is the part where we have to say that investment returns are not guaranteed and that past performance does not guarantee future results. You probably know that, but we just wanted to make sure. So sit back and relax. Give us a call if you like at 781-837-4900. We promise to be polite and speak English. We're back, or I should say, I'm back. Tim, can I talk now for the next little
3: yes,
1: while?
3: Yes, yes, you're free to talk.
1: Permission, so we don't have a break coming up? Okay, good. Okay. Folks, if you're just tuning in, I'm sitting here with Susie, and we're going over her life financially and personally, but not in too much depth, folks, obviously. The idea is I'd like to have some folks visit me regularly on the show, and we can go over their own situations and hopefully help them out a little bit and help some listeners out who might be thinking some things about that. All right. We're going to get to the fun stuff now. So the portfolios that you have in place, they're held at a large financial firm. Who created the allocations in those? Did they give them to you or did you give them to them? How did that work?
4: Here's where I get into trouble.
1: Already.
4: I was in the industry and I felt like with many professions, you don't manage your own affairs. You give it to somebody else to manage. And I did.
1: Yeah.
4: And there was a wonderful woman who put together a very sound portfolio of high-quality stocks mixed with different bond instruments, very balanced, very, very high-performing. And unfortunately, when the market crashed, my portfolio crashed with it. And she suddenly stopped being as available, and therefore I took over the portfolio myself. For a while, it was working very well, and then I unfortunately found out about the short-term leveraged instruments, which helped in certain circumstances, but on the other hand, they also were quite a detriment when the market started going up, and these instruments started tanking. The only good thing about them is that with the portion in stocks and a portion in these short-term leveraged vehicles, it balances the portfolio. So when the market does fall, these instruments go up. However, I haven't been gaining in the portfolio the way I should have if I hadn't had these short leveraged vehicles. So I know I need a massive portfolio overhaul, and now it's in your camp.
1: All right. Well, I'm going to throw out some ideas here. So first of all, folks, so in, we'll talk about the trust. The other two accounts are pretty much managed the same way. Okay, the trust consists of 25% approximately of money in the S&P 500 and a hedge. Okay, stock stuff for right. 25% and 75% in bond and cash stuff, which is, in my opinion, by the way, everybody's definition of conservative or aggressive is very fuzzy, but I would view that as a very conservative investment portfolio. Okay. Okay. Approximately half your money is in cash, okay, money markets. And by the way, cash might provide 3% in income, but provides no protection against inflation.
4: Okay? Absolutely.
1: I found it. So generally looking at your portfolio, if you've got half your money in cash, another 25% in bonds and only 25% in stocks, I don't know what the heck you're doing with a hedge investment inside the stock portfolio. I don't know why you just don't have a pure S&P 500 holding. I think you got it hedged up the yin-yang with your cash, okay, sort of a thing, okay? You and a lot of other folks have gone through a crash and figured out they lost a lot of money. Well, maybe that's because they didn't stay where they were until they got back. But anyway, so you have very very strong feelings about that, which I think is terrific. Okay, I don't think, well, if you can just live on the income that's produced by your portfolio, your portfolio, I would guess, with its mixture, is going to earn somewhere between 3.5% and 4.5% a year over the long run, the way it's currently composed. Well, that's barely keeping up with inflation, but I guess it depends on how long you have to live, and how much money you have. Okay, if you're only drawing income from it, well, you could stay there, and you might have to draw a little bit of capital once in a while, but unless you got a whole lot of expensive repairs on that house, you probably couldn't run that down to zero before your life is over. That's just a guess on my part.
4: Okay.
1: One of the thoughts I had is that so let's do it this way. Okay. Let's say that you need $40,000 a year from your trust. Okay. Well, there's $1,250,000 in there, and half of it's in cash. Okay. Well, so this is highly technical here, but so what I'm going to do is say, well, wait a minute. Okay, $40,000 a year, and probably going to need a little bit more each year because inflation goes up. Well, if we got you 10 years of guaranteed income, how would you feel about that? Pretty good, right? Mm. Well, 10 years of guaranteed income is $400,000. Mm-hmm. Let's add another 50 for inflation. Mm-hmm. Well, so if you took $400,000 from your portfolio and left it in cash, unless I'm missing something, you have enough income to live and ignore your portfolio for the next decade. How am I doing so far?
4: That's an interesting thought.
1: Okay, so if you tie up, by the way, if you tied up $400,000, it would earn the $50,000 over that time. Mm-hmm. If you got your income covered, guaranteed, put it in CDs, treasuries, whatever, okay, well, there's $1,250,000 in there. So let's see. Hang on a second. This is highly complicated. $1,250,000. And if I'm going to take $400,000 away from that, okay, there's $850,000 that you don't need to look at for a decade.
4: Right.
1: You could probably feel a little bit better about being braver if you didn't have to worry about things like that.
4: Yeah.
1: Okay, so do you have questions or a reaction to that?
4: No, that's very true.
1: Okay.
4: My background was with a money management style, a firm that I worked with that was extremely conservative, either 100% invested in stocks or 100% out in 90-day treasury bills.
1: Oh, wow.
4: And so that conservatism combined with the fact that I grew up in a very modest household when I was a kid made me very conservative. But yes, I

0: I'm guessing your birth month was August, but if I missed by a month, it won't matter.
1: July.
0: Perfect. Okay. So anyway, so by the way, and after you punch in that, you push a button. Okay. So I'm going to give you some numbers. You got a pen? You're going to need a new page for this.
1: Right.
0: All right. So on the day of your birth, one share of the S&P 500, $15.46. Okay, write that down. Okay. On June 30th of this year, a bunch of years later, $7,450.
1: Mm-hmm.
0: Okay, so the share price, okay, that's just the price, not the dividends, has gone from $15.46 to literally $7,000, almost $7,500 in your lifetime. Well, that's not a bad thing, right?
1: No.
0: Yeah. Okay, on the day that you were born, the S&P 500, that one share, it paid a dividend of 78 cents. Okay? If you go to the website, you can do this on your own. I'm not making this up. I'm going to tell you.
1: I believe you.
0: Okay. Anyway, so the dividend, 78 cents. Okay, the dividend in June was $82.22. Okay, if your parents gave you a bunch of money, okay, in the S&P 500 on your day of birth, first of all, if you could have lived on the 78 cents on the day that you were born, you're probably doing okay in the $82 today. Okay, the income alone from the 500 biggest companies in America in your lifetime, okay, have beaten inflation.
1: Mm-hmm.
0: Okay, so here are the kind of the cool numbers. You don't have to write these down, but the earnings per share. Mm-hmm. Okay, people don't much care about that, except, well, most people should. Okay, $1.51, they've gone to $270. Mm-hmm. Okay. Mm-hmm. Okay, so here's my take on the stock market. Okay. Okay, there's only one thing that makes companies grow in value over time. Nothing else. What is it?
1: Earnings.
0: Okay, there you go. Okay, well, so if you bought a whole bunch of stocks today, and if they didn't outlaw capitalism, and you gave them a long enough time to grow, there's a pretty good chance that they'd be worth something more down the line. Okay, in your lifetime, if you took the dividends, you earned 8.15% on the S&P 500.
1: Mm-hmm.
0: If you reinvested the dividends, the return was 11.61.
1: Mm-hmm.
0: Okay. My suggestion is that if you had some kind of a portfolio, okay, that involved stocks and maybe a few bonds in there that you didn't have to worry about for 10 years, okay, nobody knows when bad times are coming, but if you can wait your way through them to get over, okay, then that's okay.
1: Mm-hmm.
0: So I think you're in a pretty solid position to do something like that, okay? And all those charities that you're thinking about giving money to, they might be a bit happier given the circumstances. But again, that's a comfort level thing. So that's like the only thought I had. Give yourself some. There's nothing, okay, that you can do about knowing when a market goes up or down, or how much it's going to go up or how much it's going to go down.
1: Mm-hmm.
0: But if you don't have to do anything and you can wait till it's over and get better, of course you assume that world's going to get better. When the world comes to an end, you always hear the phrase, it's different this time. It's never different.
1: Yeah.
0: We get into a mess, we screw things up, and we fix it, and it goes back up again.
1: Mm-hmm.
0: And truly, unless you think they're going to outlaw capitalism, okay, the only, one very good way to make money is to own a bunch of companies, but own a whole bunch of them and give them a long enough time to work. By the way, we can put 15 years of money away for you, and you can get brave away. But the concept is, I think you're extremely conservatively allocated. By the way, it works for you. You could take that dividend and shrink that capital over time. I'm going to guess if you went through all the math, that would still work.
1: Mm-hmm.
0: Okay,
1: mm-hmm.
0: But if you felt comfortable, your legacy might be a little bit more famous if you did a few things a little differently. So I don't want to. What's your reaction to all that?
1: I've heard you say on the show a number of times that the market is a little long in the tooth. That's my expression, maybe not yours.
0: Same. I feel that way. I've been wrong for 2 years.
1: Yeah.
0: Okay.
1: Right. And so have I.
0: Okay.
1: So have I. That's why I've hung on to these short leverage vehicles.
0: Yep.
1: Everything you said makes sense.

0: and is comfortable except the fact of I'd hate to see that remaining money that's allocated to equities be halved or more.
1: Yeah. Well, by the way, it could entirely be a couple more statistics. In our lifetime, we're pretty close. The longest downturn in the stock market's been 30 months.
0: Mm-hmm. Right.
1: That's all I got.
0: Right.
1: Okay. So it lasted. It seemed like forever. Yeah. Okay. Yeah. If you were going through that, that was in the 2000 to 2002.
0: Mm-hmm.
1: Okay. And then, by the way, it got better.
0: Mm-hmm.
1: Okay.
0: True.
1: And so. If you have enough time to wait through the downturn before you go back to the well to get income, I guess that allows you to take that risk from a point of view. Okay, the longest recovery, there's the going down, but then there's the recovery.
0: Mm-hmm.
1: The longest recovery was 7 years, and that was the 2000 mess again. Well, if you had 10 years of money, you were back to where you were and then some and on the ride and go from there. So just things to think about. I think when you do your expenses, I think you have enough money to be okay the way you are. Okay. But what'll happen is that you know, the $40,000 that you need this year, it's $41,000 or $42,000 next year.
0: Yeah.
1: Okay. And if that's not in the you can do that. You'd probably have to live to 120 unless you have some very expensive house repairs to do to be okay. So it's just a question of how you feel about that. You don't have to, but I think you're financially able to take that risk, I think, given your circumstances. But again, you need to do some more homework on that.
0: And I keep forgetting I also have the house as an asset.
1: Oh, yeah, we haven't
0: talked
1: about
0: that. It can be monetized.
1: We haven't talked about that, have we?
0: No.
1: You're taking my lines. Okay.
0: I'm so sorry.
1: Okay, there's that, okay? And I think that probably plays into your concerns about the long-term care thing as well.
0: Yeah.
1: Did you ever look into the insurance for the long-term care?
0: It just didn't make sense for me. And unfortunately, I know people who've had it and they're disappointed that they don't get the services they thought they were going to get.
1: Sure. When you say it didn't make too much sense, that meant it cost too much, right? How much? Do you remember the number?
0: No.
1: Come on now. You must remember.
0: No, I don't.
1: That.
0: I really don't.
1: Okay. It's all over the map. And I would guess it's very expensive these days. Well, don't go to the bank on this, but for probably $15,000 a year, you could buy yourself a policy that would help significantly if it ever came to that point. Well, that's a lot of money, right?
0: Yes.
1: No, that's not a lot of money. How much is your house worth?
0: Let's say 800.
1: Wait a minute. A million? Hang on a second here. 1,250, that's the trust. Another 150,000, that's the rollover. 50,000, that's the Roth. Okay, and how much was the house again?
0: Maybe 800.
1: All right, 800. Your entire net worth here, ballpark, is $2,250,000. So if I take $15,000 and divide it by $2,250,000, 0.7%. $15,000 is one number, 0.7% is the same deal. Would you spend 0.7% to protect 100%? Just a question.
0: It's a good question. I'm writing it down now.
1: Okay. In my business, we either talk dollars or percentages. Sometimes you talk percentages and it's less scary. Sometimes it's more. Sometimes you talk dollars. It's more scary. It depends. But expensive is a relative term, I guess. Depends on what you can afford. I'm pretty sure you could qualify. I'm not sure if it's a good idea you look into it. You probably have sufficient funding to pay for it yourself if you didn't want to spend that money. But if you wanted to look into it, what's the harm? You look like you're in great shape and you're playing pickleball and all that good stuff. So I would say put that on the list after maybe getting your expenses squared away and squaring the house. But I would encourage you to at least look into it and convince yourself you do or you didn't want it. And once you say, I don't want it, then you're going to self-fund. And, I think the last number I saw in Massachusetts, about $150,000 a year, nursing home in Massachusetts. Well, if you got $2,250,000 plus another, $44,000 a year in income, probably work out pretty well for you one way or another, I guess. So, questions.
0: Yeah, no, that makes a lot of sense, and especially without children and family nearby.
1: Yeah, okay. Yeah, and that goes for help at home as well, as a matter of fact.
0: Yeah.
1: Okay. So I think you could be braver in your portfolio, but you don't have to.
0: Mm-hmm.
1: Okay. The portfolio that you have, is that, okay, I mean, again, we won't talk about where it is, but do you pay a fee to have that managed, or how does that work, or do you know?
0: No.
1: No, okay, good.
0: No fee.
1: Super, okay. Yeah, because I would be surprised if you had to. Okay, anyway, so the ballpark is what your gut, I think, is fine,
0: mm-hmm.
1: but if you wanted to leave your heir some more money or buy yourself some more protection that you could cover long-term care, yeah, you might want to think about something a little bit braver than that. Okay, questions before we move on.
0: No, but I just am thinking so many people are in the same boat that I'm in,
1: yeah.
0: but they may not even have a portion of the experience that I've had because I was in the business
1: yeah.
0: myself.
1: Yeah.
0: And
1: by the way, that could be a disadvantage, by the way, being in the
0: absolutely,
1: business.
0: Absolutely.
1: You're on the marketing side, right? Okay, that's the but, other side. Okay.
0: Yeah, well, I was part of the management group for a while,
1: yeah,
0: too. But,
1: okay,
0: but how do these people get the same kind of help?
1: All you can talk about is yourself
0: mm-hmm.
1: and your own situation,
0: mm-hmm.
1: and maybe some of them are listening and they're thinking about
0: yep.
1: that. So thank you. That's one of the reasons I like to do this
0: yep.
1: in person. Yeah,
0: and that's why I wanted to participate.
1: Yeah. Yeah. Thank you.
0: Mm-hmm.
1: Okay. All right. So anyway, so any questions before? So on the portfolio, you're fine. You could probably be a little bit better, and you probably have enough time to make that.
0: Mm-hmm.
1: Unless this is the big one, and this is the end of the world, and maybe it is these days. Who knows? Anyway, okay. Other questions before we hop along here a little bit, too. So let's see. Let's go back. Yeah, let's talk a little bit more about the portfolio. If you literally, okay, what was it, about $800,000 that you had left over?
0: Yeah.
1: Okay. Let me give you just some examples. Okay, if you have a portfolio that's approximately 60% stocks and 40% bonds, that's
0: right.
1: pretty standard.
0: Yep.
1: Okay. Long-term returns on the U.S. stock market. Okay, I quoted like 11 for your lifetime. When you work with people in a financial planning and a money management business, you tell them to hope for certain returns that are reasonable that might not be as high as they've been, okay? Okay, I would tell you that if of a stock portfolio, don't get nervous yet, if you had 100% stocks, okay, you should hope for long-term for a 7 to a 9% return.
0: Yes.
1: And by the way, if you go back to 2000 and go for 26 years, and five bear markets, the stock market turns 8. Okay,
0: mm-hmm.
1: so 7 to 9 on a stock portfolio, I think, is reasonable. Long term, if you mm-hmm. have the time to do that.
0: Mm-hmm.
1: Okay, bonds are all over the world these days because they've been high, they've been low, they've been this, that, and the other thing. Okay, at current rates, okay, I'm going to guess that unless we go into a hyperinflation time, that bonds are going to probably pay 3%, maybe 4%. Mm-hmm. on average going mm-hmm. forward. Okay, a simple math equation, if you used seven for stocks and three for bonds in a 60-40, that's somewhere between a 5% and a 7% return
0: mm-hmm.
1: long term.
0: Mm-hmm. Mm-hmm.
1: Okay. Who knows about next week, this, that, or the other thing. So you know you could put all your money in a 60-40 portfolio tomorrow, from my point of view. But that's not for you. I just say, but you, whatever money you decide to hollow out, if you did, okay, I'd be even braver than that. Okay, but mm-hmm. you know, my point is that you can kind of guess at a return
0: mm-hmm.
1: if you have enough stocks and enough bond. In my world, it's like the opposite of the weather. You can be smarter if you look out longer term.
0: Mm-hmm.
1: You can look like a dummy if you look out shorter term sort of a thing. But if you look at investments and long-term returns and returning to the mean and all that good stuff, okay, you can get an idea about what you might hope to expect over a certain period of time. And that's not an unreasonable number, okay? If we go into a hyperinflation situation, and you know, we just you don't know the future, okay? But if it did that, okay, on the one hand, if half your money's in cash, you're going to be participating in that. On the other hand, half your money in your portfolio is going to get slammed because of the long-term bonds and the stocks in there, sort of a thing. So I think if you hollowed out enough income for a long enough time to put your peace in mind, you know, there are and again, this is not a proprietary product, but there are investments, either mutual funds or ETFs, that buy 1 to 3 month United States Treasuries. Theoretically, the safest investments on the planet. Theoretically, I could argue that, but theoretically, the safest investments on the planet. And they are risk-free, according to folks in the investment world. Well, right now, we do a mutual fund and we do an ETF in that for our clients as a courtesy with no costs. Okay, that yield is about 3.5%. Okay, and you don't have to worry about buying treasury bills or buying. You're always going to get what's going up and what's going down, sort of a thing. So, but my point is, okay, that buy enough time so that you can be comfortable to wait for things to get better. Okay, and then get a little braver. I think you've got scads of room to do that. Have you thought about gifting away money while you're alive to charities? Have you done much of that? How's that work?
0: I do that. And actually, this year in particular, I have given a fair amount to various religious or other institutions, and I wish I had taken that out of my RMD, the distribution. I forgot that is a good way of doing it.
1: Yeah, well, by the way, that's if you don't need the RMD money, right? Okay.
0: Well, but I mean, if I'm giving it anyway.
1: I understand.
0: I might as well avoid the taxes by doing a direct.
1: Exactly. Where I was going with that, okay, is that let's talk about taxes for a minute. I just barely have enough time to do this. Okay. So somebody earns $100,000 or in the 25% tax bracket. Okay. $25,000 tax. Somebody earns $1 million or in the 50% tax bracket. 50% tax. Which tax bracket did you want to be in?
0: The tax bracket is one thing. The ultimate amount of money.
1: So which tax bracket did you want to be in? You want to be in the 50% tax bracket, right?
0: Right.
1: The guy with 100 had 75 left over.
0: Right.
1: The guy with 1 million had 500. Okay.
0: Right.
1: And people get hung up about, not believe me, not just you.
0: Mm-hmm.
1: Okay. Get over it. Go for the highest tax bracket you can be in. That means you get to keep more. Yeah. I know that sounds counterintuitive, but do
0: believe
1: the math.
0: Me, I was in the highest tax bracket for years, and I'm sure there were things I should have done to.
1: Well, you had a pretty good life for what you're telling me, right?
0: Life.
1: Well, then there you go.
0: I had a wonderful
1: okay.
0: Life, yeah.
1: Okay, we've got maybe a minute or two, Tim. How are we doing? About 2 minutes. Okay, this is where you get to ask me a bunch of questions because we're going to run out of time here. Okay. Ball is in your court. By the way, sum it up for some of the people listening. If you've got maybe you've got some advice for people listening who might be in your situation. Okay.
0: You know, I think when seniors in particular go through a loss like I've had, they can be paralyzed. And you don't need to be. There's plenty of people out there who can help, whether it's people like Mike McNamara or through church or through other groups that you're part of. Just keep asking the questions, because if you don't ask the questions and start thinking about it, then you're going to end up with a real mess long term. So that's really my advice, to just keep searching.
1: I think we'll just end on that lesson. Thank you very much for being here. I hope you enjoy that meal at the Bridgeway, and hopefully you've picked up a few things that can help you out in your life.
0: Absolutely.
1: Okay?
0: Thank you so much.
1: All right. We are out of here. Signing off, and we'll talk to you next time, folks.

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1: ABC News, I'm Wayne Cabot. This weekend, the First Circuit Court of Appeals ruled states do not have to follow a Trump executive order in which the Postal Service would create a list of approved voters for the midterms, now 100 days away. The court affirming the Constitution says states are responsible, not the feds. This ruling affects the 23 states that sued, all run by Democrats. The other 27 states are not covered. Not clear if the Postal Service will carry out Trump's order in those red states. Quiet weekend in the Iran war has oil lower, but with new pressure.
2: The Houthis, an Iranian proxy group in Yemen, have opened a new front targeting Saudi oil exports, claiming they hit state-run oil operations in the Saudi kingdom. They've also declared a maritime blockade on Saudi-linked shipping in the Red Sea's Bab el-Mandeb Strait, which serves as a vital trade route. Mike Dubosky, ABC News, New York.
1: Fires raging across France and Spain. This is ABC News. The big theatrical buzz in 2026 continues to be about a poem from the 8th century BC.
3: Help me go home.
2: The Odyssey sailed through its second weekend atop the box office, collecting another $87 million in ticket sales. In just 2 weeks, the Greek epic has made over $286 million in North America. Disney's live-action Moana added another $10.5 million this weekend, good enough for second place.
4: It's good to see them fighting again.
5: It sure is.
2: Well, Toy Story 5, another Disney release, took in another $10 million. Disney is the parent company of ABC. Mike Dubosky, ABC News.
1: The Fed will, on Wednesday, make a decision about interest rates. Mortgage rates are already up. The average rate for a 30-year fixed, now at 6.58%. Palm Springs, California, always hot this time of year, but not like this. 112 expected this coming week, and 120 possible next weekend. I'm Wayne Cabot, ABC News.
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6: 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Dave Tinley with you this evening. Good evening, everybody. Want to take a check on your traffic right now. And our big black backup on the Cape is still there on Route 6 westbound. From exit 61 at Quaker Meeting House Road to the Sagamore Bridge, it's about a 7 mile backup still there with about 30 minutes of travel time in that area. Also down on the Cape, we've got about a 1 mile backup at Route 28 northbound between Sandwich Road and the Bourne Rotary. As you're traveling up Route 3 northbound between the Norwell Rest Area and exit 38, that's Route 18 in Weymouth, we've got slow traffic through that area, but also we've got reported now on Route 3 northbound at exit 35, that's Route 228 in Rockland, we've got a crash in the median, so want to be on the lookout for that. In Avon, we've also got an accident reported on Route 24 northbound after exit 35, that's Harrison Boulevard, be on the lookout for that. In the Middleborough area, on Route 495 northbound between Route 44 and Route 24, we've got stop-and-go traffic in that area. Take you about 5 minutes to travel through that. And in Dorchester, on the expressway northbound between Savin Hill and exit 14 to Columbia Road, we've got stop-and-go traffic there with about 3 minutes of travel time. That is your traffic update. Now let's take a look at your South Shore weather.